0: beautiful voice. That is Casey Levy performing Back to Before as her character Mother in Ragtime. The revival opened on Broadway in 2025, and Casey's performance won her first ever Tony Award earlier this month. And I should mention that Casey is the pride of Hamilton, Ontario. So Canada's own Casey Levy joined me from New York City to talk all about it. Here's our conversation. How are you doing?
1: I'm doing well. Thanks for having me. How are you?
0: Thank you for asking. I'm no Pope, but I'm okay.
1: that's a lofty dream. I'm proud of you.
0: I like that. I didn't want to just be a priest.
1: You went right for the top billing. I like it.
0: Well, so did you. And congratulations to you, my buddy. Congratulations.
1: Thank you very much.
0: Has it sunk in?
1: Yes and no. I mean, yes, it has. It's been such an amazing few days, and

0: Timbit and a double-double, and I'm good to go.
1: You are Canadian. You really are Canadian.
0: Totally.
1: Congratulations, and we're also proud of you up here.
0: Thank you so much. I appreciate that.

That's a little bit of Goodbye, My Love from the Broadway musical Ragtime. Before that, my conversation with the Canadian actor and now Tony winner, Casey Levy from Hamilton, Ontario, who's currently starring as Mother in the revival of Ragtime on Broadway right now. The show is at the Lincoln Center Theater in New York City until August 16th.

0: and you can start laying bricks. So I said, okay, that's pretty cool. I found a program like just outside Montreal in Longueuil. Yeah, from the first day I walked in, I saw a banner up in the rafter that said gold medalist Miguel Massa. So I said, what the heck is that? So they started giving me all the information about like the regional competitions, the provincial competitions, the national, and then the world skills competition. And from the minute that happened, I was like immediately hooked. I'm like, I don't even know if it was about going into bricklaying at that point. It was like, I'm such a competitive guy that I'm like, I have to do this. And my name has to be up in the rafters.
1: But you saw somebody laying bricks and you thought that was cool. What was cool about being a bricklayer?
0: I'm not even sure. I was just, I think, to be honest, I've been trying to think about it a lot of like where it came from, because I have nobody in my family that's part of trades. I was never really interested in it before, but I guess maybe because nobody really was talking about going to trades. It was always like a for the bad kids or whatever it may be.
1: So is that what you were hearing? That it was like for kids who weren't going to go off to university or whatever?
0: And unfortunately, even that's what my parents heard and that's what my parents knew. And it was never like, that's what I was told. All I ever heard was stay in school, you know, get a degree and then you'll get a good job. And you know, you don't want to go into trade. That's the last option. And it's like, now that I'm there, it's just like, it's completely wrong.
1: Yeah.
0: And that's why I say like, sort of, I feel like my journey is just starting now, that's my goal, to get back into the schools and to high schools, especially, and try and change this, because this is not what it is anymore.
1: Good for you. What does it take to be a good bricklayer?
0: I would say that, at least for myself, it's being very like perfectionist, being very precise. There's different ways of our different versions of masonry. You know, there's small rebuilds and repairs, and then there's massive buildings that are being built, right? No matter what, those guys need to build that wall straight or that wall is going to fall over. You know, like it needs to be precise. Everything needs to be level. Everything needs to be plumb.
1: You walked into that room and you saw those banners and you thought, I got to get my name on the banners. You won gold in bricklaying in the provincial competition among all students from Quebec, 21 years and under.
0: Yeah.
1: What happens in the competition?
0: So the way the competition works is it's a 2-day competition. You have 6 hours on each day, a total of 12 hours of competition. And for the provincial competition, we had to build 2 projects, which were like 6 hours for each. At the provincial level, essentially it's more complex work than what you'll see on a day-to-day basis, but it's mainly artistic designs, complex like geometry and stuff like that, built within a small brick project.
1: And you're judged on what?
0: Essentially everything when it comes to precision. Mm. So I mean, what I mean by that would be dimension, plumbness, levelness. For an example, like if we're talking a dimension, if it has to be 1,000 millimeters, let's say, every point that you can lose is 1 millimeter that you're off.
1: What did it mean, given all of that and the precision, what did it mean for you to win gold?
0: It was like a dream come true when that had happened. It was insane. Like this happened in May of 2025. Mm. I started my schooling in November of 2024.
1: You're a natural.
0: I guess so. It's like, I don't know where it comes from. You know what I mean? It's just crazy. I'm like, I'm still trying to find where this all came from. The only thing that I can like link this to is that I loved Lego as a kid.
1: Yeah.
0: And I'll still build Lego.
1: You know, that
0: now
1: makes perfect sense in some ways, right?
0: Right. Yeah. You know, but it's so weird. It's like, it's not in my family. It's nothing like that. But yeah, but regarding the competition, I started in November and this is like the first time I've laid bricks. So this is 7 months later, I've become the number one bricklayer in Quebec under 21.
1: And so now you're going to go and represent Canada in China.
0: That's it. So that was 2 weeks after the provincial competition was the national competition. So now it's almost 8 months I've been laying bricks and I'm the number one bricklayer under 21 in Canada.
1: What do you do to prepare? Like, is it training? Is it how the work is one thing, I'm sure. Just you keep working and you keep getting better at it and it's the 10,000 hours or whatever. But what else do you do to train for a competition like this?
0: Essentially practicing the previous world skills competition, the previous national competitions, previous provincial competitions, practicing everything, just recreating those projects and, you know, how to get that done faster, get it done more precise, just rebuilding old projects over and over and over again. Plus a little bit of geometry and, I'll do geometry. When I mean by that is some design, some drawings that I'll have to dry out. Like, for example, if I'm writing, something like a name of something in the wall and I have to do specific letters, I'll have to write that out on the ground and all that stuff.
1: But you just want to be ready for any kind of possibility that they throw at you.
0: Exactly. So the way that the World Skills Competition works is that there it's a lot bigger. So

a good old retro track from just a few weeks ago. That was Mitsu with a remake of her very own 1994 hit, C'est Chaud, or It's Hot.

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1: When Jill Smokler started writing about the

0: June is National Indigenous History Month, and CBC celebrates. 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
1: From CBC News, The World This Hour, I'm Neil Herland. We begin in Venezuela, where two powerful earthquakes hit outside the capital, Caracas, this evening.

0: Special thanks to Dana Martin Duberman, whose memoir, Cures, details what it was like to be a gay man undergoing therapy for homosexuality for a decade. Thanks to WYPR in Baltimore. Elise Spiegel's story was funded with money from the Corporation for Public Broadcasting. This American Life is distributed by PRX, the Public Radio Exchange. Thanks, as always, to our program's co-founder, Mr. Tori Malatia, who was allowed to visit our program this week. If you would just follow some simple rules.
1: Not to speak or stare or indicate in any way that he was anything other than a closeted gay man.
0: I'm Ira Glass. 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
7: From CBC News, The World This Hour, I'm Neil Herland. The interim president of Venezuela says 32 people are dead and 700 injured after two massive earthquakes hit outside the capital, Caracas, and the number of dead and injured is expected to rise. Manuel Rueda reports.
8: As a 7.2 magnitude quake struck Venezuela, the lights went off at the nation's main airport, and passengers rushed for safety as fragments of cement fell from the ceiling. That earthquake was followed within a minute by a 7.5 magnitude replica. In La Guaira, a city next to the airport, videos recorded by locals showed collapsed residential buildings and people waiting for help. Venezuela's interim president, Delcy Rodriguez, said that at least five states in the north of the country were affected, as well as

0: let's get it out.
1: So I'm literally gonna lean you back just so it helps the angle. Okay.
2: And open your mouth.
1: Do you want me to stop for a second?
0: No.
1: Or I can inject more.
0: Yeah, I think you should move forward.
1: Okay.
0: I'm just gonna have to vocalize.
1: Okay. You're done.
0: Cool, thank you, sorry.
2: No problem.

0: really left out and misunderstood for many, many years. Lots of bullying as well.
1: We're definitely like making progress towards it, dismantling gender roles. How I dismantle it is like mainly through conversations and helping people I know like understand that femininity and masculinity is more about how the person or the individual feels about it.
2: It's just how you feel in it. Doesn't matter what

0: Good morning. It's Thursday, June 25th, and guess what that means? It's the last day of the school year. I bet there's some excited teachers and kiddos out there this morning. And in St. John's right now, it's a mostly cloudy morning, currently sitting at 12 degrees. I'm Jen White. Thanks so much for being here with us. Coming up on this first half hour of the show, seaweed everywhere. We're going to head to Change Islands, where one man is running a seaweed enterprise. You'll hear that just ahead. Let's take a look at your weather now for here in St. John's. Today, it's going to be mainly cloudy with a chance of showers or drizzle until early this afternoon. And it's going to be a little breezy, too, with northwesterly winds gusting to 70. We're getting up to a temperature of 12 degrees today. We're going to hold steady there. In Clarenville today, it's going to be a mainly cloudy day, also with a chance of showers or drizzle. And northwesterly winds are going to be gusty there, too, getting up to 70 along parts of the coast, hitting a high of just 10 degrees. In Buren today, it's going to be a cloudy day, but becoming a mix of sun and cloud around lunchtime. Northwest winds are going to gust to 40, getting up to a high of 17 degrees today, except a few degrees lower along parts of the coast there. And on the southwest coast today in Burgio, it's going to be a cloudy day with a chance of showers or drizzle, but that should clear out by this afternoon. It's going to be a little breezy with westerly winds gusting to 40, getting up to a high of 17 degrees. Time now is 6:07. Actor and director Varick Grimes is wearing many hats these days, including seaweed farmer. He's stationed on Change Islands, where he operates a seaweed enterprise called Callop. The broadcast's Todd O'Brien spoke with Grimes at the facility.
1: We're in the lab part of our nursery. We have about three rooms up here in the top of the fish plant in Change Islands on the south side of the Tickle. This part was the kitchen that was part of the apartment in

0: in the fish plant, but we've turned it over because it, of course, had all the things you need to run a small nursery lab: fridge, stove, and hot and cold for running water.
1: What is the plan? Like, where are you with it?
0: We're in our third year, so as they say, the bloom is off the lily. First year is very exciting, you know, and second year is like, okay, we can figure this out, and third year is like, okay, what is working and what isn't working? So we have made it possible to actually use and repurpose what is an older inshore fishing industry plant for the purposes of macroalgae cultivation, so seaweed cultivation. That has worked. We've proven that worked. Did it 2 years in a row, relatively successful with kelp that we cultivated being outplanted here, Fogo, and even down in Canagra on the southern, down the south coast. So that means great. And those things are all thriving. We found out this spring, everything looks good. So that proof of concept has come through. Diversifying into other species has been more challenging, and maintaining things at a relatively low cost is also being challenged. Like maintaining a good supply of clean, sanitized seawater is at a lower cost is being still eluding us right now.
1: I'm familiar with the Marine Institute, where they'll grow seaweed out to a small degree so that then it can be put in the ocean. That's what you're trying to do, but you're trying to do it here closer to the ocean, not in a lab.
0: Exactly. And also trying to do it in a way with the existing infrastructure that exists in the province. Like the MI is fantastic. We're collaborating with them. Raphael Sabioni, Marine Institute, and Rachel have been fantastic helps to us. And we're continuing that relationship going forward this year. We've got a couple of projects in the works with them as well. But that's a very, you know, reified research institution. And to maintain that kind of conditions out in the field is not really feasible. So what we're hoping to be is a chance for the industry to discover how can we turn some of this rural infrastructure into viable nurseries. That's what our goal is to do here. And that's what we've been doing. I've also had some other good mentors. I've sought them out, one in Nova Scotia, Charlene LeBlanc, and another in BC, Leanne Innes, who's actually originally from Labrador. But they're working in rural. Leanne's in Powell River, and Charlene is out in rural Nova Scotia, out near Yarmouth. And so they're working in other rural, isolated conditions. And how are they managing that? Charlene was using her garage, right? And that kind of thing. So they've been really helpful. She actually came down here the first year and was a mentor and helped us all set it up. So we're finding the Marine Institute's helping us some levels, but also finding other people in the industry and other parts of the province and other parts of the country who are dealing with the same kind of challenges in terms of isolation and smaller infrastructure.
1: There are obviously different kinds of seaweed, kelp. In an ideal world, which kind would you like to produce more of, and how do you think you could do it?
0: Yes. Do I think I could do it? Yes, I do, because I'm at it. Do I really think so? This is a beautiful picture of our poster. I'll explain it now for radio, obviously, Calyp Change Islands. But there's a lot of, there's basically three main species, types of marine algae, macroalgae: brown, red, and green. So like the nori everyone loves to have with their sushi is, funny enough, a red algae. What we're doing here is a lot of the big brown ones that we see here, what we call calyp in Newfoundland, like the big sack of sugar calyp and stuff that Michael's doing at Shorefast, a Holdfast. What we would love to do is to get into this green algae called sea lettuce. This is our initiative this year. We just got approval of funding with the Marine Institute. And this one is tiny, like about the size of the palm of your hand, grows really fast, is actually incredibly mild. You could grow it quickly, easy eating. We want to try this in tumble tanks, so it'll be on land. We want to get this going, get it in the diet. We'd love to see this in the Newfoundland diet, particularly because there's certain types of cancer that are very high in the province, and there's a lot of literature out there now that says consumption of marine algae has a definite positive impact on those cancers. Not going to eliminate them, but the populations that eat more marine algae have much lower incidences of those cancers, just as one thing. It's also good eating. The great thing with the sea lettuce, grows fast, easy, and it's very fine flavor. Also, for me, I think people have a positive association with using calyp and other brown algae's under garden.

0: gardens for growth, right? But that's in the same category as manure. So this green seaweed is not in that category. So perhaps we'll see it in the food. And then by having it in a tumble tank, maybe it's down the wharf on the tumble tank. So people come down and see what's on the go. There's some crab coming in, some lobsters, some codfish. Oh, what's this? Tumble tank of this, but beautiful. And it's gorgeous. It's this bright green, vibrant. It's really small, lovely.
1: How do you use it?
0: You just eat it straight. You can eat it straight. It's fantastic. You can boil it, but it doesn't need to be boiled. Like some of the brown algaes you need to, like saccharina is very high in iodine. If you don't take that iodine level down, there can be serious health problems. But then if you boil it, you're taking other things out too. Whereas this, you can have it raw. You could steam it very quickly. Could replace turnip greens in your boiled dinner, for example.
1: You're in year 3.
0: Yeah.
1: It sounds like you got a ways to go.
0: Oh, yeah. Yeah, we're starting industry here. Like, this is baby steps. So that's what's exciting about it. It's also really overwhelming. So depending on the day you talk to me, I'll be like, woohoo, or we're down in the trough. So last week, for example, we're in the trough. This week, we're coming up because things are, we're patching the roof. We got some money coming in. People have approved and agreed, so it's all looking much more positive. And CBC's coming out and talking to us, you know.
1: as if that'll help. How do you keep it going, man? Like, you got a house up there, you know, how do you make, I guess, grants? Is it, you know?
0: Yeah, it is. It's a lot of grants right now. Support my partner, you know, like in terms of personal stuff like that. The community is really solid. Like, no one's jumping on excessively enthusiastically, i.e. they're still a bit circumspect, like, oh, you're going at that, why are you going at it? But it's like anything in lots of rural Newfoundland. If someone's trying something, people are right behind you. Oh, you're trying that, good for you. I wouldn't do it, but good for you for doing it. And that's made a huge difference here, I would say. Like, if there was any animosity or reticence in terms of, or pushback, I don't think we could be anywhere right now. So the hats off, like really, I'd say the Community of Change Islands has made by far the majority of the difference to making this possible.
1: Let's conclude with sea lettuce. Am I going to see a tumble tank on the wharf this year?
0: Yes. We're planning to do that. Okay. Yeah. We got Gary Wilton helping us and Ravivel from the MI, and that's what we hope to do.
1: Okay. So that'll be there, and then
0: we'll see if it works, you know.
1: And what is a tumble tank?
0: A tumble tank is it's basically a larger container of water. Could be quite large, you know, like size of a swimming pool. Could be smaller. We're using fish tubs this year, so it's quite small. And then you just have an aeration system that causes a current to roll through it. It keeps things from being stagnant. It also gives equal exposure to everything in it. So it's the way to grow. It's the way right now to grow sea lettuce.
1: So it might end up on some plates in some restaurants in Fogo?
0: Hopefully, plates and restaurants. I would love to see it. Like, you know, when you go to the supermarket and you're buying your lobster from the tank, oh, look, there's a tumble tank with some algae in it, too. That would be the best.
2: I love how he describes the seaweed as sea lettuce. Never heard that before. That's Varick Grimes. He operates Calop, a seaweed enterprise on Change Islands. And he was speaking there with the broadcast's Todd O'Brien.

0: due to the reduction of the prices of the fuel as it is as of today.
1: Brent crude, the global benchmark, is now back down to just over $70 U.S. a barrel, which means oil is almost back to exactly where it was before the war began. And finally, Kraft Dinner is out with another collaboration, and I might actually be here for this one. KD Canada is going all in on the ramen racket, unveiling three different kinds, including cheesy, and extra spicy. Samples will be available for free starting today through Sunday at select 7-Eleven stores across the country. It will be available for sale nationally starting next month at regular grocery and big box stores. Between you and me, I'd go for this way before that KD cheesecake. 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
2: I don't know, man. KD is great as KD. 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Well, guess what? It's the last day of school for students and teachers across the province. And to get your forecast details for today as we head into the start of that summer break, Maxine Cloutier-Gervais is on the line with us now from the Gander Weather Office. Maxine, good morning.
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2: So outside of our studio here in St. John's, I don't know what it's like in Gander, but it doesn't really look like summer just yet. What can we expect today across the listening area?
3: Yeah, so for today, the system that brought rain last night has passed now the island. So the worst in terms of rain is behind us. But still today should still be cloudy with a possibility for some showers or drizzle over the listening area this morning and early this afternoon. Gusts of 60-70 kilometers per hour should last this morning and then calming down this afternoon, except for northern Avalon, including the metro area. And then the sky should clear up tonight, so there is a risk of frost for low-lying inland areas. And the weather is looking better for Friday. Skies should clear up. Winds are expected to be light with maximum temperatures in the high teens. And then just a sneak peek for the long weekend. Saturday, we're looking at cloudy skies, maximum temperatures in the mid-teens. Sunday should be sunnier than Saturday with a mix of sun and clouds, maximum temperatures in the mid to high teens. And then Monday, we are monitoring a system that would pass just south of the Avalon. So cloudier definitely over there and possibly some rain.
2: All right, Maxine, thank you so much for this.
3: Thank you. Have a good day.
2: You too. That's Maxine Cloutier-Gervais. She's a meteorologist at the Gander Weather Office.

0: filed complaints with the Washington State Attorney General and the U.S. Federal Trade Commission.
1: They didn't do due diligence to ensure that the person listing tickets actually had physical possession of the tickets.
0: This practice is called speculative ticketing. StubHub insists it doesn't allow it, but StubHub relies on an honor system, letting scalpers and resellers declare they actually possess the tickets that they advertise for resale. Brad Clemens is a lawyer in California who has 159 cases against StubHub. He says the company often drags things out and says in the past week he's been contacted by 50 new people, all fighting for World Cup refunds.
2: I think that they are the most predatory company in my 44 years of existence that I have ever seen. I mean, they are literally sitting on money that they know they have no right to, of both buyers and sellers.
0: StubHub insists it honors its money-back guarantee, but Clement warns that those who've been stiffed by StubHub may need to file formal paperwork within 30 days and may have to go to arbitration to get their money back. Dave Seglin, CBC News, Toronto.
3: We have more on that story at cbcnews.ca on our main page. And in case you missed it, Canada will face South Africa in a sudden death match at the World Cup this Sunday. That game kicks off in Los Angeles. That is the latest national and international news from World Report. I'm Marcia Young. Thanks, Marcia. You're listening to the St. John's Morning Show on CBC Radio 1. Good morning. It is Thursday, the last day of school for folks here in the province. I'm Jen White. Thanks so much for tuning in, both to those of you listening on radio, for anyone listening on the CBC Listen app, and everyone watching on CBC television right now. Welcome. You're going to see us until 7:30. Coming up on this next half hour of the show, well, as you just heard there in the news with Marcia, it might not be the result that you wanted at the World Cup, but it's not the end of the road yet for Team Canada. We're going to get all of the details from John Hancock in just a little bit. And then we're going to hop on the ferry to the island of Ramia, where hundreds of Waskali Wabbits have settled in recent years. We're going to hear about that later this half hour. But first, let's take a look at your weather in St. John's right now. Boy, it does not look like summer out there. It is a cloudy morning. We're currently sitting at 12, and that's going to be our high today. And we're expecting some showers or drizzle, chance of showers or drizzle until early this afternoon. It's going to be a little bit breezy here too in the metro region with northwesterly winds gusting to 70. Taking a quick peek at some other current temperatures from right across our listening area. It's 8 degrees right now in Argentia. A little warmer in Burgio and Cape Race. It's currently 9 degrees there. And in Greats Cove, it is 11. Time now is 6:41. Every day, more people are getting used to having instant answers, thanks to AI and chatbots. But what if that ease is chipping away at our patience for the slowness of the real world and our tolerance for waiting? The CBC's Manjula Selvaraja looks at AI and the decline of patience.
4: There's been a lot said about the negative implications of chatbots.
5: People are relying on AI chatbots for advice, companionship, and emotional support. But there are growing concerns that it's leading to worrying or even dangerous results.
6: More Canadians are turning to artificial intelligence with questions about their health, but the answers they're getting could be wrong.
4: Christian Miller says there's one area that's missing in the headlines,
7: which is how it's providing an obstacle to our being able to develop the virtue of patience.
4: Miller studies virtue and moral character. He's a professor of philosophy at Wake Forest University in North Carolina and the author of The Honesty Crisis. In an article for the online publication, The Conversation, Miller makes a case for how AI may be affecting our patience and therefore our well-being.
7: All virtues contribute to well-being. It goes all the way back to Aristotle. Aristotle thought that the most important component of well-being or flourishing is virtue. And like any virtue, it's not something we're born with. We have to work at it. It's a muscle that needs to be exercised.
4: Miller says a slow and thoughtful approach to learning and searching throughout life grows our capacity for patience, while our embrace of chatbots for quick answers erodes the opportunity to strengthen this muscle.
7: we have now.

0: shortcut that can get us answers automatically and instantaneously, recalibrated what is normal. In the past, they were normalized around hours. Now they're normalized around minutes, perhaps even seconds.
1: Welcome to the era of instant information gratification.
2: I think there's very little patience. I think one of the things we struggle with now as a generation is that we want things instantly. We want it rapidly, so we don't really wait. So in a sense, it's part of the challenge of our generation now to slow down. Thich Nhat Hanh, the Zen monk, he says it's a hurry sickness. He actually calls it a sickness.
1: Ranjini George teaches courses on Stoicism, Buddhism, and creative writing at the University of Toronto School of Continuing Studies.
2: When I was growing up, we went to the library and we researched things. So there is the good part of technology and the fact that there is so much of information that we can access, but we don't have the patience to read for sustained lengths of time. We don't have the patience for periods of long introspection and contemplation and just slowing down.
1: Christian Miller acknowledges that research on how chatbots influence specific character traits is still in the early days. But until there is conclusive research on this front, he wants people to keep up their patience training. Why does patience matter?
0: At the individual level, healthier lifestyles, greater emotional regulation, more fulfilling relationships, increased care about equity and justice, increased cooperation, on and on, the list is long. If there are fewer and fewer opportunities to exercise this muscle, then it's just going to be harder and harder to get there, to succeed in acquiring this virtue.
1: I ask Ranjini George how to foster patience in a world that values effectiveness and immediacy.
2: You know, everything is practice. You practice anger, you'll be an angry person. You practice writing, you'll be a better writer. You practice patience and you will, you know, gradually be more patient.
1: She says, tune into your reactions to life as it unfolds and notice when you're impatient.
2: You know, you realize you're impatient, but you just let it stay in the room and maybe go to your breath. Just take one or two breaths, because a lot of people are impatient without even realizing they're impatient. But the awareness that I feel impatience is something. And so you can consciously slow down.
1: Christian Miller suggests choosing the slower path to learn and wrestle with intellectual challenges. He also recommends taking on slow activities to exercise patience, like working on a craft, perfecting a basketball shot, or weeding a garden. So a note to gardeners weeding this summer and pulling out those pesky dandelions, tell yourself it's a way to practice a virtue. For CBC Radio, I'm Manjula Selvaraja.
3: And I'm Jen White, and you're listening to the St. John's Morning Show on CBC Radio 1. Time now is 6:46, and John Hancock is here with a look at sports. Good morning, John.
4: Hello there.
3: And it was a close loss to Switzerland at the World Cup yesterday, but there's still a spot for Team Canada in the knockout stage.
4: Yeah, Switzerland scored two goals in the second half and then hung on to beat Canada 2-1 to give the Swiss top spot in Group B last night in Vancouver. Switzerland will get a week of rest before returning to Vancouver to face one of the eight best third-place finishers on July 2nd. The loss dropped Canada to second place in the group, but they will still compete in the knockout round for the first time. Promise David scored Canada's goal in the 76th minute.
5: Obviously not securing a draw or a win means we have to leave here, so we're kind of disappointed about that. But I think we should look at all three games rather than just this one. And yeah, there were some negatives in this one, but look at the positives in all three games. We scored in all three games and everybody contributed. When Jesse made the squad and set the objectives up, it wasn't to play three games and go home. It was to play three games and move on and make a run in this tournament. And I think we're doing just that.
4: Yeah, Canadian coach Jesse Marsh on the lack of big match experience for his team.
6: Look, we have developed a stronger mindset and we've developed a clear identity of how we want to play. But a lot of our matches have been friendlies. And so still in the biggest games, we need to find ways to put together complete performances and make sure that we're on top of all the details over 90 minutes. So we came up a little short, and that's unfortunate. But we're in the knockout round. We know we're

0: We're going to have a good opponent in the next match, and we're going to make sure that we're up for it better.
1: Canada will now face South Africa in the round of 32 after South Africa upset South Korea 1-0 in Mexico City last night. To finish second in Group A, Canada and South Africa will meet Sunday in Los Angeles. Mexico shut out Czechia 3-0. Mexico scored twice in a six-minute span, and the home team won all three games in group play for the first time. Brazil shut out Scotland 3-0. Brazilian star Vinicius Jr. scored twice to give him four goals in this World Cup so far. Brazil finished first in Group C. Morocco rallied for a 4-2 win over Haiti in Atlanta, finishing second in Group C in a spot in the round of 32. Bosnia and Herzegovina beat Qatar 3-1. Bosnia is in a highly secure position as one of the best third-place teams in the expanded 32-team tournament format. Coming up today, Curaçao will play Ivory Coast in Philadelphia, and Germany plays Ecuador in East Rutherford, both matches at 5:30 Newfoundland time. Tunisia versus Netherlands in Kansas City. Sweden plays Japan at Arlington, both at 9:30. I make that 8:30. And the U.S. plays Turkey in Los Angeles, and Paraguay versus Australia in Santa Clara. Those are 11:30 starts. So you can start watching soccer afternoon, late morning, mm-hmm. and just go all through the day, right?
2: It's a nice time of year for that, John. Mm-hmm. And now let's chat. That was the World Cup. Let's chat now about the MLB. And a former Blue Jay was the hero for Houston for a second game in a row.
1: Yeah, Joey Loperfido scored the tie-breaking run off Jeff Hoffman's wild pickoff throw to third in the eighth inning. Houston beat Toronto 3-1 to win the series at Rogers Center. Loperfido hit a three-run homer in the 11th in Game 2 to beat his former team. That loss dropped Toronto two games under 500. Kevin Gausman gets to start tonight in Game 1 against Texas at Rogers Center. The AL East leading Yankees beat Detroit. Paul Goldschmidt hit two home runs. New York stayed 3 up on Tampa for the division lead. Tampa won their game over Kansas City. Both the Red Sox and Orioles lost their games last night.
2: Let's talk about the Raptors now, John. Who did they draft in last night's second round?
1: Well, a 22-year-old by the name of Jason Bradley, 50th overall pick on the second day of the draft. Bradley's a 6'3 guard who completed his senior year with Arizona, averaging just over 13 points and close to 5 assists a game. Adding some depth at guard was one of Toronto's needs heading into the draft. Toronto Tempo continue their WNBA season tonight at home against Los Angeles. Toronto sitting 8-9 overall. Last night, Western Conference leading Minnesota Lynx beat Washington Mystics 78-76, coming from behind to end Washington's three-game winning streak. Phoenix Mercury over Indiana Fever 111-109. Kathleen Copper led the Mercury with 28 points. Caitlin Clark had 19 before leaving in the third quarter. She's got a lingering back injury. And Chicago Sky beat Portland Fire 101-78, ending a six-game losing streak.
2: And John, you've got some volleyball and tennis news to finish up here today?
1: Yeah, Canada's men's volleyball team lost in four sets to host Slovenia in Volleyball Nations League play. They'll play Ukraine tomorrow. And in tennis, Canadians Bianca Andreescu and Catherine Sebov both moved within a win for a spot in the women's singles draw at Wimbledon. Montreal's Gabriel Diallo advanced to the quarterfinals of a Wimbledon tune-up tournament at the Eastbourne Open Grass Tournament. There you go. I hope you have a good day.
2: Yes, you too, John. And I understand you have tomorrow off?
1: I'm off tomorrow, but I'll be back with you on Monday.
2: All right, we'll chat then. Enjoy your great time off.
1: Thank you.
2: That's John Hancock with CBC Sports. Time now is 6:52. While the official animal of Ramia has always been the puffin, these days it's far outnumbered by the extremely prolific snowshoe hare. In fact, some say the small island on the southwest coast is under invasion by the small fluffy critters. The CBC's Gavin Sims is on the island this week, and he spoke with a few of the Liviers about their new neighbors, starting with gardening enthusiast Francis Lushman.
3: Oh, she's in full bloom. A rabbit could have a good time here, yeah. For sure.
4: You can see where they chewed off, like they'll chew these plants. Look, it's seed. This has been chewed off, right?
3: Oh, yeah, look at that.
4: And they got them, they eat them flowers now.
5: Right now, there's crocus. Well, crocuses are gone now. There's daffodils, tulips.
3: You got about 100 fish tubs full of plant life?
5: I got

0: carrots, beets, lettuce, cabbage. Cabbage is indoors yet because it's been too cold. And potatoes put in.
1: Right on. So, Frances, I have to ask you, what is your relationship like with the rabbits of Ramya?
0: They're nice to look at, but when they come in my yard, I drive them out. I don't care who knows it. And I'm not pleased. There's too many around, to tell you the truth.
1: Are you shocked by the number of rabbits on this island?
0: Yes. Well, I've heard people say they've seen 50 in one night, so that's only in one place. So yeah. I would say they're well over 100 or more.
1: Yeah.
0: Yeah, I'm probably increasing again now.
1: So you're at odds with the rabbits.
0: Right.
1: Yeah.
0: I don't mind them. And, you know, they're nice to look at, sure.
1: Yeah.
0: But as long as they stay off my property, I'm okay.
1: Right. So you obviously have had to adapt to this this foe that you have living amongst you.
0: Yes.
1: Like, what have you done to try and keep them out of your greens?
0: I've bought war and stuff to keep it put around them. But they've stripped, in saying that, I had a half a tree down there. I don't know if it's going to come back. They've stripped the bark off the base of my trees on winter.
1: Really?
0: Yeah, because, snow up so far, they could get new. They've been here, not only summer, they've been here all winter.
1: Right. They're not just summering here.
0: No.
1: Do you recognize the rabbits? Is it just one rabbit that you're dealing with here?
0: One day there was four.
1: One
0: morning I came for my walk, and there was four in the middle of my lawn.
1: What'd you do?
0: I drove them out, and they've spent all day coming back, believe it or not, chasing one another, in and out, and in and out, all around. Shoes them away, and they run, but they run out through here, go down there, go through my brother's yard, because he has the fence down, and come up through, and then they come in through here again, and there he is back in my yard again.
1: Wow. I've been coming to Ramya for years, but I don't think I've ever seen a rabbit. What's going on here?
0: They were here once before. Someone brings them here, see?
1: Yeah.
0: They put them up to the lighthouse area.
1: Yeah.
0: And, well, I guess they're not satisfied with up there now.
1: You're branching out.
0: And then they all disappeared, so.
1: Right. They're known to, I guess, go in cycles.
0: That's what it seems to say.
1: They'll kind of explode in numbers, and then it'll flatline again.
0: Right.
1: But, yeah, it seems like we're in a boom.
0: Yeah. Right now we are.
2: And that's Frances Lushman of Ramya. She was speaking there with the CBC's Gavin Sims about the exploding rabbit population there. But every battle has two sides, and Arch Pink, who lives in the part of town they call Muddy Hole, is rooting for the rabbits.
3: In the nighttime, like early in the morning, it's like 2 or 3 o'clock, they're all out around here. And I put the cart fields out for them, but I eat that, but most times put them out in the day and the crows stick them. Rabbits don't get them.
1: So there's competition.
3: Yeah, to get the competition, all right.
1: Yeah.
3: And lots of crows and lots of rabbits.
1: So how would you describe the situation with the rabbits here?
3: Well, I wouldn't know what to say. They don't bother you. They're just, I like seeing them around, to tell you the truth.
1: Yeah?
3: Yeah.
1: Were there always rabbits here on Ramya?
3: There was a few years ago, and then disappeared for a while, and now they're back again. I guess, rabbits, they got a cycle anyway. So.
1: Yeah.
3: It was 6 or 7 years they come back, they go and they come back. So I figured what happened.
1: They're back with a vengeance.
3: Yeah.
1: You haven't had any trouble with them? They're not like eating your flowers or anything like that?
3: Well, no. There's something there that don't bother them, but a couple lots out there, I put a water fence around them.
1: Yeah.
3: So I don't know if they'll eat them or not, but some they don't eat, some more they'll clean up on them.
1: Yeah. I imagine you seem to get along pretty well with the rabbits, or hare, I suppose it is.
3: Yeah.
1: But I don't imagine everybody gets along with them as well as you do.
3: I don't know. It doesn't seem like anybody bothers them.
1: No?
3: No. See them out on the road sometimes. The cars will stop and let them get off the road. I don't think anybody wants to run over them.
1: Yeah, no, they're pretty cute. Well,
3: there have been a few that run over, but I don't think anybody tried to do it.
1: No.
3: I wouldn't hurt them.
1: It's a pretty small island to have so many rabbits. There's probably more rabbits here than people now, I imagine.
3: Yeah, there's a lot of rabbits. I said there's more rabbits than there's people, guaranteed. Black duck comes up here sometimes too, eh? A couple of ducks comes up around here and we feed them breed.
1: Yeah.
3: Every day they come up. Sometimes they come up 3 or 4 times. And some days you don't see them hardly at all. And then I don't think they've been up today.
1: Right. You're a real friend to the wildlife.
3: Oh, yeah.
1: Yeah, I imagine there was a time here on this island, if there was a rabbit on the go, it wouldn't be long

0: Going in the deep fridge.
1: That's for sure. It's like the ducks. I mean, one time the ducks wouldn't be around here like that because somebody else.
0: Yeah. Yeah, things have changed for the better for the animals, for sure.
1: Oh, yeah. Yeah.
0: So how do you, I imagine you're retired?
1: I've been retired now for 17 years, I think.
0: How do you spend your days?
1: Oh, I was doing something. I was something to do.
0: Yeah.
1: Oh, yeah. There's no shortage of jobs.
0: Yeah. Well, enjoy your day.
1: Yeah, thank you. You too.
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2: And you're listening to the St. John's Morning Show, and there's an event coming up in a couple of weeks' time. The high school class of 1976 from Prince of Wales Collegiate is going to celebrate its 50-year reunion. It's happening on Friday, July 10th at the Knights of Columbus on St. Clair's Avenue in St. John's. And for more information, you can check out the Facebook page, PWC 1976 50th Reunion, or you can send them an email, pwc1976class@gmail.com.
4: This is CBC News for Newfoundland and Labrador. I'm Sarah Blackmore. Good morning. Innu Nation says it is baffled by the province's continued failure to embrace reconciliation. This from a statement last night, the latest reply in an ongoing dispute between the provincial government and the Innu Nation. At issue, Innu history and timelines. Last week, ahead of a major exhibit in Northwest River, the province insisted that Innu history be presented as only going back 300 years. The Innu Nation maintains its culture goes back thousands of years. On Monday night, members from the Innu Nation met with Premier Tony Wakeham in Happy Valley Goose Bay ahead of the annual Expo Labrador trade show. But talks and a follow-up letter from government ultimately did not result in a decision that satisfied Innu Nation. Innu protesters showed up at Expo Labrador accusing the government of cultural genocide. The trade show was cancelled. Now the latest. In a social media post yesterday, Wakeham says he's disappointed that Expo Labrador was cancelled and says spaces publicly displaying Indigenous culture will not be required to establish Indigenous occupancy timelines. Last night, Innu Nation issued a statement in reply to this post saying the province has failed to live up to commitments made during the in-person meetings they had this week, namely the commitment that government will no longer promote that timeline, saying Innu have only been in Labrador for 300 years. The statement goes on to say Innu Nation remains open to further discussion with the province. And one political scientist is weighing in on how the provincial government is handling its media presence during this dispute. The Premier hasn't taken interviews with the CBC, nor has the Minister of Indigenous Relations. Comments offered have been rolling out in emailed statements and on social media. Political scientist Alex Marlin says there's a long history between government and journalists and how this information is shared.
5: What happens is when governments want to, or for that matter, political parties want to bring attention to something, they usually lead off with it on a Monday morning, a Tuesday morning to make sure that it is something that will be discussed throughout the week. When they try to bury something, they issue a statement in writing late on a Friday, which I believe in this case was exactly what happened.
4: Marlin's referencing last Friday afternoon, June 19th, when a statement was sent to CBC News by Labrador Affairs Minister Leila Evans after multiple interview requests from government that was following the cancellation of that exhibit on Wednesday. Marlin says, technically speaking, there's no constitutional obligation for cabinet ministers to be accessible to media. Well, the Newfoundland and Labrador Crown Prosecutor is facing criminal charges. As Arianna Kellen reports, this months after police say they found guns and other prohibited weapons at the lawyer's property.
6: We laid a number of charges against an individual named Lee Ballett.
4: 38-year-old Lee Ballett, once a prosecutor, now being prosecuted on charges of smuggling, importing, and prohibited possession. Inspector David Emberley heads up the RCMP's Atlantic Serious and Organized Crime Unit.

0: Good morning. It's Thursday, June 25th. And as Sarah mentioned there in the news, it is the last day of the school year for students and teachers. And in St. John's right now, it doesn't really feel like summer. It's cloudy outside of our studio here on the Parkway, currently sitting at 12 degrees. I'm your host, Jen White, and thanks so much for being here with us. For those of you listening on CBC Radio, on the CBC Listen app, and a warm welcome to everyone watching on CBC Television. You're going to see us for the next 25 minutes. Coming up on this next half hour of the show, we're going to talk about inclusive sports, straight from the horse's mouth. Rainbow Riders is set to host a show this weekend where para-athletes and able-bodied folks are going to compete side-by-side. We're going to have those details for you just ahead. And then, it's being described as the greatest gift ever given to Spain's Basque Country. We're going to find out how Canadian research is rebuilding old ships and making new connections. That's later this half hour. Well, to see what you can expect today in terms of the weather for that last day of class and for a look ahead to the weekend, I spoke with Maxine Cloutier-Gervais. She's an Environment Canada meteorologist at the Gander Weather Office.
1: For today, the system that brought rain last night has passed now the island, so the worst in terms of rain is behind us. But still today should still be cloudy with a possibility for some showers or drizzle over the listening area this morning and early this afternoon. Gusts of 60-70 kilometers per hour should last this morning and then calming down this afternoon, except for northern Avalon, including the metro area. And then the sky should clear up tonight, so there is a risk of frost for low-lying inland areas. And the weather is looking better for Friday. The skies should clear up. Winds are expected to be light with maximum temperatures in the high teens. And then just a sneak peek for the long weekend. Saturday, we're looking at cloudy skies, maximum temperatures in the mid-teens. Sunday should be sunnier than Saturday with a mix of sun and clouds, maximum temperatures in the mid to high teens. And then Monday, we are monitoring a system that would pass just south of the Avalon. So cloudier, definitely over there, and possibly some rain.
0: And that's Environment Canada meteorologist Maxine Cloutier-Gervais from the Gander Weather Office. And to talk more about traffic now and what you need to get your day started, Johnny Hodder is in our studio. Hi, Johnny.
2: Hey, Jen.
0: Now, that rain last night, so as Maxine mentioned, it's over now, mm-hmm. but boy, it was pretty strong there for a while.
2: It was pretty loud, wasn't it?
0: it was very loud.
2: Every now and then my dog would like just perk her ears up and like look at the window, like what's going on? So, it's like she's a Texas rescue. I don't think she's used to rain like this.
0: Oh, okay. Yeah. I'm sure the ducks were happy though.
2: Oh, absolutely.
0: Yeah. And what do we need to let folks know about in terms of... to get their day going?
2: Let's start in Paradise. So starting today and running until Saturday, the Neal's Pond Trail. So the south side of that trail is going to be closed. They're working on some drainage improvement there. The town website describes it as like they're installing drainage infrastructure for stormwater runoff. So for the next couple of days, residents are just being asked to avoid that area on the south side of that trail. And there's going to be some signage posted there. Here in St. John's, if anyone's watching on visual radio and they see the shot of the harbor cam at any point, mm-hmm. you're going to notice that a cruise ship is just coming into the harbor. That is the Volendam. There's 1,800 passengers on there. That's arriving this morning. It's going to be here until tomorrow afternoon. And then also tomorrow morning, there's another cruise ship showing up with about 2,800 passengers on board. So if you're going to be in the downtown area today and tomorrow, parking is going to be restricted on Harbor Drive. And with the pedestrian mall opening today as well at 10 o'clock, that's going to impact some parking as well. Now, you know, obviously there's lots of other parking in the city, but, you know, if you're down in those two areas, keep an eye out because there's going to be a lot of people, a lot more people than normal probably on the go down there.
0: A lot of people with probably big cameras around their necks, hey?
2: Yes, absolutely. Walking sticks the whole bit.
0: All right, Johnny, thanks for this.
2: No problem.
0: That is the morning show's Johnny Hodder. Time now is 9 minutes after 7 o'clock. Well, if you're a horseback rider, you know that show season is just around the corner. And at Rainbow Riders in St. John's, they're jumping over barriers, literally and figuratively, as para riders and able-bodied riders compete side by side. Erin O'Reilly is the executive director at Rainbow Riders, and she spoke with the CBC's Max Bacco.
3: Last year was our inaugural year, so it was the first time that riders in Newfoundland that are in our programs were able to compete against riders from across the province, so it was really exciting. So this will be our second year, and we're actually hosting two competitions this year of that nature, so one in June and one in October.
4: How did you come up with that idea?
3: So I have a long history of being a competitive equestrian. So I grew up riding, competing, and that sort of thing. I've been at Rainbow Riders since 2019, and so I've been heavily involved in coaching para riders for that time. And I've always, it was a dream of mine to have those riders have equal opportunity and the ability to compete in person. So we started our competitive team in 2019, and they were competing mostly via virtual competitions at that time. So we would take a video of them riding a pattern, and then they could compete against riders from across the country. And we were very successful in that, but it's just a really different experience to be able to be in person where there are spectators, there's excitement, there's a whole lot of nerves because you can't just shut the video off and then start again. And so me and the team here at Rainbow were just very driven to give our riders that opportunity. And so, yeah, that was the motivation behind it, and we were very lucky to be able to make it happen.
4: What kind of challenges do para riders face in this kind of sport?
3: Oh yeah, so we are very lucky here at Rainbow to be able to really break through barriers that any rider who wants to ride a horse may face. So for example, we at our facility, we have a wheelchair lift. So if we have a rider who's a wheelchair user, we can use that system to get them on and off the horse quite easy. We're the only therapeutic riding facility in Newfoundland. So most facilities, they wouldn't have that access to be able to actually get on the horse and get off the horse. So it wouldn't be accessible for them at all. So here at Rainbow, that's just one example of the many ways that we break through those barriers. So being able to host competition here at our facility really allows riders of all abilities to have the opportunity to compete.
4: What will this competition look like now with para riders and able-bodied riders together?
3: We'll have certain classes or opportunities for competition at our horse show that are para-only classes. So classes for riders that have a physical or intellectual disability will compete in those classes. There will be probably hundreds of spectators here watching them compete. And then there will be a horse show judge that we fly in from another province that will be watching them ride and scoring them and placing them against one another. And then we also have competitions or classes within the competition that are open.

0: Open to anyone. So that's riders with a disability or without a disability. Some of our para riders will compete in those classes as well. So it will be horses and riders from across the province, and then our riders with disabilities will be out there competing. And you know, from experience last year, they did quite well even when competing against riders without disabilities. So it's really exciting to see, and it really breaks down barriers and allows spectators and equestrians that have been competing their whole lives to really see this sport through a different lens.
1: How will you make sure that this will be like a fair competition?
0: That's a great question. So in terms of our para riders, we allow them to use special equipment. So essentially for what they need to be able to ride, to be able to compete at this level, there's a list of approved compensating aids. So an example of that is that I have a rider who has decreased sensation in her lower extremities. So for her, she's allowed to compete with a different type of stirrup and an elastic band around her heel. So compared to myself when I ride, I'm able to feel that my foot is securely in the stirrup when I'm riding. For her, she's not able to have that same sensation. So we're able to use a different type of equipment to keep her foot in the stirrup so she's safe and she's able to ride effectively with that. So that's just one example of how we create equity throughout our riders when they're competing against riders without disabilities.
2: That's Erin O'Reilly, the executive director at Rainbow Riders, speaking with the CBC's Max Bacco. And Max also spoke with Nathan Chalk. He's a longtime rider with cerebral palsy.
3: My experience has been always amazing. I always say this is like the place where I made some of my best friends and got to learn so many good things, and it just brings you off the sidelines right into the action.
4: And when you found out about how Rainbow Riders is making this progress by putting para riders and able-bodied riders together in competitions, how did you feel about that?
3: It's great. It shows the rest of the equestrian community that, you know, we can do it too, and you know, just with a bit of adaptive equipment or extra time or coaching, we can do what they can do too, and we get to showcase our skills to them.
4: What can you say about this opportunity?
3: I love it. Like I said, it gives me the opportunity to compete, and I'm a bit competitive, so I love to try to get ribbons and cheer on the other riders and the whole team that we have created here at Rainbow.
4: Can you tell me what kind or what specific challenges you've faced in the sport?
3: I always had a dream to have my own horse, and I wanted to figure it out, and with the help of my coach and my rider, my coach and stuff, I've been able to get my own horse, and I've actually had two now, so.
4: And what about in competitions in general? What kind of challenges have you had in that area?
3: Well, it's like hockey. I mean, it's very strategic, and you got to practice your movements and everything in the dressage arena. And some of those movements can be harder, so as you progress up the test levels and everything, I mean, your coach got to help you, and you got to learn how to do the different movements.
4: I know that you already said that you've just been enjoying the sport and just being able to ride with your horses, but have there been any moments at all where you have felt excluded?
3: No moments at all where I felt excluded. This place, I mean, you walk in the doors here and your disability goes away, you're equal, and it's all about how can we make riding accessible for all, not how can't we make it. So it's a great feeling.
4: And what goes through your mind whenever you're on a horse competing?
3: Like I said before, it brings me right into the action, and it, you know, it kind of gets the adrenaline going a bit. You get the butterflies in your stomach. A feeling that, you know, I may not be able to get otherwise.
4: What kind of message do you want to put out to the world about your sport?
3: It's really fun. I do enjoy it, and I'd tell anyone to give it a go, and whatever your ability is, you can do it.
2: It's a great message there. That's Nathan Chalk. He's a para rider at Rainbow Riders, and he was speaking with the CBC's Max Bacco.

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1: That's Daniel Payne with Tiles of Red Clay, taken from the album Remembering the Red Bay Basque. You're listening to The Morning Show on CBC Radio 1. Time now is 20 minutes after 7 o'clock. Boat builders in Spain are close to completing a piece of Canadian history. They've built an exact replica of a Spanish galleon that once sailed to Canada to hunt whales. The project is rebuilding connections that were made some 500 years ago. The CBC's Peter Cowan was recently in Spain checking out that ship, and he joins us now. Peter, good morning.
2: Good morning, Jen.
1: Tell us more about this ship.
2: Well, if you close your eyes and picture Spanish galleon, the image you have is probably pretty accurate. The ship is about 28 meters long, so just over 50 feet. Three masts. It's kind of high in the front, high in the back, all made of wood. And it's tied up in the harbor in Pasea, which is a small town on the north coast of Spain. Picture rolling hills, those red tile roofs. And this harbor has been a center for shipbuilding for centuries. But over the past decade, they have built this ship by hand using traditional techniques. And it is an exact replica of a ship called the San Juan that in the 1560s sailed to what is now Labrador in search of whales. And creating this ship has been a lifelong dream for Xavier Agote, who's a shipbuilder in the Basque Country. And he created a whole cultural factory where they're using traditional techniques to build traditional boats. And he brought me into the shipyard where they're busy transforming big oak logs into long yard arms that are going to hold the sails up on the mast. And you can tell just by chatting with him that there's a lot of pride in what they're doing.
3: We are a tiny country, that we were just a very few of us. So I'm very proud of my ancestors. I am, really. And I think that this project is highlighting that genius, you know, is retrieving something that we lost. The best of ourselves, it is represented by the San Juan.
1: So, Peter, why did this culture around boat building fade away?
2: Well, if you go back to the 1500s, when the original San Juan was built in the exact same harbor, actually, there were no plans for ships. You just learned from your father and you did things from memory. So over the years, that knowledge just kind of disappeared. And even before the 1970s, we knew the Basques had come to what is now Canada to fish, but we didn't have any details. We certainly didn't know about all the whaling happening in Labrador. And so it's only when Canadian-British historian Selma Huxley Barkham took her family to the Basque Country and started looking in the church basements where they had all these old archives, that she started to uncover the extent of the Basque presence in places like Labrador. Today, her son Michael Barkham has continued his late mother's work, and he took me into the regional archives and

0: town of Onati, which is about an hour away from Pasea. And he pulled out the old book from the 1560s that had legal contracts in it, including a power of attorney, which this was the very first time that Selma found a mention of the San Juan. And he read a little bit of it for me.
1: The whale oil, gracias de ballena, that are now, that belong to Ramos de Borda, named the San Juan, which was lost and ran aground loaded with whale oil in the port of Buetes, which is in Terra Nova.
0: And so why was that key detail so important?
1: Well, because it gave the name of a ship, and secondly, the key in terms of locating it, it gave a port in North America. I mean, that's quite amazing.
0: So they had to figure out where Buetes is. So they used old maps from the time, and that led them to Red Bay in southern Labrador. They knew they were in the right spot when, as the song you just played mentioned, they found those red tiles, those same red roofing tiles that they use in Spain. Mm. And Parks Canada archaeologists then went under the waters, and that's where they found the real evidence, the wreck of the San Juan. And this is the best preserved 16th century ship that anyone has ever discovered. And over a couple of decades, Parks Canada brought up all 3,000 pieces of this shipwreck, cataloged each and every one of them. And what they put together was a blueprint, basically, that Agote was able to use to completely replicate the ship. So every timber, every fastener is exactly the same as the original San Juan.
2: Wow, what an incredible project. Peter, while you were over in Spain, did you meet anyone from Canada?
0: Yeah, I met a number of Newfoundlanders and Labradorians who were over because it was the Maritime Festival in Pasea. So they had lots of old ships, and Canada was the guest of honor, recognizing that shared heritage. It was absolutely pouring rain the first day. So Agate joked with me. He said, well, we ordered up some Newfoundland and Labrador weather just so everyone here can have the authentic experience. But on this trip, there were indigenous boat builders as well as leaders really here to start rebuilding some of those relationships that were first founded with the Basques more than 500 years ago. So Noah Nukasak, who's from Nain on the north coast of Labrador, was there. He builds and paddles traditional Inuit kayaks, and he had a wooden frame there. And through interpreters, people were asking him lots of questions about how he builds them. But he was also there to learn.
3: The passion that the other boat builders have is quite amazing. They showed us some of their techniques and illustration. Yeah, I thought it was pretty amazing, actually, to learn from them as well. In the end, we're all human, and we're all on the ocean, so we have so much in common.
0: Now, when the Basques first came to Canada, the relationships with Indigenous groups varied a lot. So, for example, with the Innu, the Europeans wrote that they were quite friendly. They came aboard the ships, they exchanged goods, they even helped them fish and catch some of those whales. Mm. But with other Indigenous groups, it was quite different. The Basques wrote that Inuit attacked them with bows and arrows, so it was a little more hostile. And when I chatted with Johannes Lamp, who was the president of Nunatsiavut, he said the way he'd kind of like to start this new relationship with the Basques is with an apology from either the Basque country or from Spain for the negative impacts of European contact, things like diseases and alcohol, that the effects of are still being felt today.
2: Mm. So, Peter, what's next in terms of this ship?
0: Well, Jen, this may be the hardest part of the story of the San Juan, because Agote plans to sail this ship back to Canada to recreate a voyage that nobody has done for hundreds of years.
1: Getting to Canada is very important for us because we are so grateful that we want to express our gratefulness to all Canadians for such an extraordinary gift that you gave to us, you know, the knowledge that we forgot completely, that we lost from our memory.
0: Now, before that happens, there's a lot of work. They need to learn to sail the ship, for example. And everything about this voyage is going to be authentic. There's no engine on board. The ropes and sails will all be the same way they were 500 years ago. Even the clothes are going to be the same. So no Gore-Tex jackets on this ocean crossing. And the hope is to complete the voyage in 2028 to return to Red Bay. A bit of good news for the whales, though. They don't plan to do any hunting. The only thing they're going to bring back on the ship is some cultural connections. So no whale oil.
2: Good news, like you said, for the whales. But can you put this into context, Peter? How dangerous is all of this? After all, we know that the first San Juan sank.
0: Yeah, and he gets this question a lot. Gauthier said, you know, well, we're sailors. Anything can happen to a boat, but you have to sort of stay positive. He is looking for crew from Canada to join the voyage, though. There'll be about 40 people on that crossing. So I don't know what you're doing in summer of 2028, but if you've got a month and a half to spare, it would be quite the adventure.
2: It sounds like quite the adventure, but I get far too seasick for that. Maybe you're going to have to sign up, Peter.
0: I think I want to be there in Red Bay when it arrives. I'll wave from the shore.
2: All right, fair. Thanks for this, Peter.
0: You're welcome.

0: And you're listening to the St. John's Morning Show on CBC Radio 1. Good morning. Happy Thursday. I'm your host, Jen White, and thanks so much for tuning in here on this a little cloudy, little blustery day for this last day of school. And coming up on this half hour of the show, when it comes to pay equity, Newfoundland and Labrador stands out, and unfortunately not in a good way. You're going to hear about the province's gender wage gap just ahead, and then it's the most wonderful time of the year for kids in school, at least, and teachers. It's the last day before summer break, as I mentioned, and our morning show reporter, Daryl Roberts, is going to be live at Hazelwood Elementary to hear what students there are looking forward to. Stay tuned for that. That's coming up later in this half hour. But first, let's take a look at your weather. It is mostly cloudy right now, currently sitting at 12 degrees here in St. John's. And for today, there's a chance of showers or drizzle until early this afternoon. And as I mentioned, it is a little windy with northwesterly winds gusting to 70. The temperature is going to hold steady near 12 degrees today. In Clarenville today, it's mainly cloudy with a chance of showers or drizzle, and northwesterly winds there gusting to 72 with a high of 10 degrees. In Buren today, it's going to be cloudy, but becoming a mix of sun and cloud around noon. Northwest winds are going to gust to 40, getting up to a high of 17, but a few degrees lower along parts of the coast. And on the southwest coast today, in Burgio, it's going to be cloudy with a chance of showers or drizzle, but that should clear out by this afternoon with winds gusting to 40, getting up to a high of 17. And stay tuned. We've got lots of other great stories that we're working on for you today on the morning show. If you haven't made a trip to see the Capelin Roll yet, well, guess what? There's still time. And later on in our show this morning, you're going to hear from DFO about just how many are around right now. And of course, as I mentioned, school is out for the summer, but that means the pedestrian mall is back in downtown St. John's. And you're going to get all of the details from a city councilor. Stay tuned for that coming up later in our next half hour. Time now is 7:42. Well, when it comes to pay equity, Newfoundland and Labrador stands out. This province has the highest gender pay gap in Atlantic Canada and the second highest in the country, with the average woman making 76 cents for every dollar that the average man makes. That's according to a new report from the Canadian Centre for Policy Alternatives. Christine Saulnier is a co-author of that report, and she's on the line with us now. Christine, good morning.
1: Good morning.
0: So Newfoundland and Labrador, the second highest wage gap in the country. Can you break that down further for us? What do the numbers here look like?
1: Yes, absolutely. When we look into the data to see, you know, where do we see what's happening to make the gaps so much wider than other provinces, we definitely see a much higher gap in the private sector versus the public sector in Newfoundland and Labrador. So every province has a smaller gap in the public sector, but your private sector gap is very significant. So it's actually 64 cents for every dollar a man makes in the private sector. That's really the largest gap. And then when we look a little bit closer at what we're talking about in terms of occupation and industry, we see that in manufacturing and utilities, where actually women do make up 30% of those jobs, they are facing a 63 cent gap. So very significant gaps in those industries, as well as natural resources and extraction and all of those industries that are male dominated occupations. Those are where we're seeing the largest gaps, other than between women who have less than a high school diploma

0: diploma compared to men who have less than a high school diploma, a very significant gap there. Gets narrower when women have a bachelor degree or higher. It's much, much less. So there are other ways that we can look at these gaps that show where we're seeing smaller gaps as well. But there's where your larger gaps are.
1: And can you tell us more about how you went about making this report? What data did you look at?
0: So this is Statistics Canada data, and we did look at various, we looked at average, we looked at median, we looked at hourly, weekly, and annual, and there are differences. When you look at weekly wages, which was the main data we used, which is the most recent data, it's 2025, you see that gap that you opened with, which, amounts to about $355 per week for average weekly. If you look at hourly, you do see smaller gaps for every province. So that's, indicating that that hourly wage is important, but it doesn't really capture what's happening in terms of hours worked. Both on, we're often seeing men are working overtime hours in some industries. Women maybe, well, actually, we know that women are working part-time more than men are. And we see over the annual income that, again, women are likely taking some time out, unpaid leave perhaps during the year, because that gap grows even bigger when you look at annual income. So that's really compounding for women. I mean, it's week over week and year over year, but it's compounding over their career. And unfortunately, what we're still seeing is that women are facing what's called a motherhood penalty. So that's a factor in there too. I mean, that's a factor across every province, but in Newfoundland and Labrador, it really is the private sector, the much higher wages at the top that is likely bringing that gap up, but also lower wages at the bottom. I mean, that's the concern, is we're seeing women still in women-dominated occupations where we see smaller gaps, but those wages are lower.
1: Right. So, like you mentioned, they're women-dominated fields like healthcare. They still have this gender wage gap.
0: Yes, we still see it even in occupations, health occupations, which most of which would be unionized jobs in the public sector. There's still a 4 cent gap there, and that has to do with even some of the other fields where it's a little bit lower, but women still predominate. We see a bit larger gaps. That likely has to do with what type of occupation they are in. So, in other words, health occupation is a large. What are they doing in those? And we're seeing still a glass ceiling. We're seeing fewer women in senior positions than they occupy in the occupations themselves. And actually, even when men enter female-dominated positions, we actually see them use a little glass escalator, we call it, and it means that they do tend to occupy senior positions more often than women. So there are some barriers there, and some biases and discrimination that's still happening for sure.
1: Let's talk about racialized and Indigenous women here in Newfoundland and Labrador. How does pay inequity impact those groups?
0: We see much larger gaps for racialized women as well as Indigenous women. Very similar gaps, 64 cents for racialized and 67 cents for Indigenous women. And actually, the largest gap is for women who have non-permanent residency status in the province. So that's a really significant 46 cents for every dollar that a man earns.
1: Wow.
0: That is quite a shocking statistics when you think about what it means to be on a work permit or to be non-permanent in the province. You're facing a huge gender gap there and likely are in lower paid industries as well.
1: Christine, let's jump into the why now. What are some of the root causes at play here for this?
0: Well, what we know from looking at where are we seeing the smaller gaps, absolutely education was key for women. We're looking at what is happening or what happened in 2025. Those gaps have come down as women have entered education, gotten bachelor's degrees and all that. It's only a 10% gap when you look at women who have bachelor's degrees. So education definitely helped. There's not much more that women can be doing on that front. Unionization helps. Women who are in unionized jobs definitely have an advantage. And, that has to do with that pay transparency piece. I know that there was legislation that was tabled and passed, but hasn't.

0: been enacted in Newfoundland and Labrador, that would help a lot. Knowing what that pay is going in, you know, in the job ad, making sure that the salary range is there, that when you're in the workforce, we can actually talk about what are you earning. That was part of the legislation going forward. That's part of why a unionized job is, we're seeing a smaller gap. Women aren't being expected to come into that interview, that first negotiation, when they often undervalue themselves. That first salary then follows you. And part of what that legislation does, it says that an employer can't use your previous salary to determine what your new job salary is. So that doesn't follow you throughout your career, hopefully. Those things do make a difference. We do see the provinces like PEI, like BC, that have enacted those. And I mean, Nova Scotia also has some language around that. It does help, especially that job ad piece, especially the not asking for salary before. Those seem very straightforward. In terms of pay equity, I mean, what's been tabled in Newfoundland and Labrador is certainly not strong enough. It should apply to the private sector. There's no reason why it shouldn't. And your legislation actually is very narrow to the public sector, doesn't even include contractors. So, I mean, I hope that they move forward with pay equity and pay transparency, but that legislation really needs to be strengthened as well, perhaps through regulation, if there's ways that they can do that. Our employers need to be held to account, right? Like you're not allowed to discriminate. Why aren't we really asking our employers to have a look at their hiring and compensation package? This is about recruitment and retention for them too. It's really important. They need to be recruiting and retaining half of the workforce for most industry, and figuring out in the private sector, what can we be doing that looks at both, you know, what women are contributing and operationally, what can we do to make it a little bit more inclusive? And on the other side, you know, women are contributing in the care economy, doing essential work that's been undervalued. Mm-hmm. So we need to be lifting that work up and figuring out what we can do to narrow that gap.
1: All right, Christine, thank you so much for speaking with us this morning.
0: Thank you so much.
1: That's Christine Saulnier. She is the Nova Scotia Director of the Canadian Center for Policy Alternatives. You're listening to the St. John's Morning Show. Time now is 7:51. Well, in just a few hours, classes are going to be dismissed for the next 2 months, and kids are going to be running to the buses with report cards in hand. We're so close to summer break, and our morning show reporter, Daryl Roberts, is standing by at Hazelwood Elementary in St. John's. Hi, Daryl, and what's it like there this morning?
2: Hi, Jen. Most of the kids are not here quite yet. You can kind of feel the sense of anticipation in the air, though, for the last day of school. I'm here with Hazelwood Vice Principal Jacqueline Poole, plus Diane Chafe, who is retiring after 37 years. We also have Liv and Levi, who are very excited to be finishing off the last day of school. Jacqueline, I'll start with you. How are you feeling?
3: A little bit excited, but also a little bit sad. The end of the school year, you know, it's fun and there's lots of hype and anticipation, but it's also, you know, it's a sad time. It's the end of an era, I guess.
2: Yeah, end of an era. Diane, this is your last day of school. How are you feeling?
4: I'm not really sure how I'm feeling. I'm excited and I'm still probably a bit sad too, because this is my life. So we'll move on to the next chapter, I guess, and see where it takes me. Yeah.
2: What do you think today is going to be like?
4: Kids are going to be excited. It's going to be nice. It's going to be sad. And it's going to be exciting and busy. Yeah.
2: Jacqueline, tell me a little bit about what you have planned today for the last day of school here.
3: Teachers have lots of things going on in their own rooms, lots of special little celebrations and things like that. We generally greet the children when they arrive. We've got speakers and music. Teachers are out front dancing, and so we have a little dance party to welcome them in today when they come.
2: All right, Levi, what grade are you going into next year? Grade one. Yeah. How has this year been? Did you have a good school year? Yeah. And Liv, tell me, because we're on radio right now, people can't see what you have on your face. Can you tell me about the makeup that you have?

0: on today?
1: Liv has some pretty cool glitter on her face today for the last day of school. What do you have on?
2: Butterflies.
1: Butterflies, yeah. And do you have some different colors in your hair? What colors?
2: Pink, purple, blue, and I have pink, blue, and red.
1: Yeah, it looks pretty cool. what's your favorite thing about school? Maybe seeing your friends.
2: Playing with my friends.
1: Yeah. Levi, tell me what you're most looking forward to this summer.
3: Spending the time with my friends.
1: Yeah. Excited to get outside. Yeah. What's your name?
4: Raven.
1: And tell me what you have in your hands today.
4: Flowers.
1: Who are the flowers for?
4: My teacher.
1: Oh, yeah? What's your teacher's name?
4: Miss Holden.
1: What was your favorite part about this school year?
4: Seeing my friends.
1: You see your friends? I think we have a theme here, Jen. Are you excited to come back to school in September?
4: Yes.
1: Yeah? You like going to school?
4: Yes.
1: Okay, those were some of the kids who are very much looking forward to their last day of school, as you can tell. Diane, let me go back to you again. What are you reflecting on, you know, after being here teaching for 37 years?
5: I'm just thinking about all the kids that I've taught through the years, and I'll... No, I'm going to start to cry. It's just not even sinking into me yet. I figure by September, when the doors are open again and I'm not here and I'm not coming here, then it's going to really strike me. But it's been good, really good. I enjoyed every moment of it.
1: And Jacqueline, how about for you? You've been working with Diane. I hear your carpool buddies. What's it going to be like for you?
6: It's certainly going to be different. Diane is modest. She's made a big impact. She's been a fantastic teacher for a long, long time. But yeah, my front seat's going to be quiet coming from Maddox Cove next year. I might have to find a new carpool buddy. I'm going to look to see if I can replace her. So I'm taking applications.
1: I love it. Well, Diane, congratulations on the retirement. And I know everyone's looking forward to the last day of school. Thanks for speaking with me.
6: Thank you.
1: That is Jacqueline Poole, vice principal here at Hazelwood Elementary, as well as Diane Chafe, who's retiring after 37 years. You also heard from some of the students who are very much looking forward to summer break.
7: Aw, Daryl, thanks for that. And that was so cute. Flowers from the student for their teacher. How sweet.
1: I know. Yes.
7: So we're going to check back in with you. You're going to stay at Hazelwood for a bit, right?
1: Yes.
7: Yeah. Okay. We're going to check back in with you later on in the show as more students start to file in there now. Thanks so much.
1: Thanks, Jen.
7: That's our morning show reporter, Daryl Roberts.

0: Hey, good morning. It is Thursday, June 25th, the last day of the school year, and it is a mostly cloudy morning here in the metro region. I'm your host, Jen White. Thanks so much for hanging out with us here this morning. Coming up on this next half hour of the show, a sure sign of summer, Water Street in St. John's is going to be closed to traffic starting this afternoon. That's when the downtown pedestrian mall is going to take over for another year. We're going to find out what's planned for this summer a little later on in this half hour. But before that, it's just how they roll. Coming up, we're going to take stock of the capelin off our shores with DFO. Stay tuned for that. Well, it's 12 degrees right now here in St. John's. Doesn't really feel like summer, but here we are. And for a look at what you can expect today, and for a look ahead to the first weekend of this summer break from school, I spoke with Maxine Cloutier-Gervais. She's an Environment Canada meteorologist at the Gander Weather Office.
1: For today, the system that brought rain last night has passed now the island. So the worst in terms of rain is behind us. But still today should still be cloudy with a possibility for some showers or drizzle over the listening area this morning and early this afternoon. Gusts of 60-70 kilometers per hour should last this morning and then calming down this afternoon, except for northern Avalon, including the metro area. And then the sky should clear up tonight, so there is a risk of frost for low-lying inland areas. And the weather is looking better for Friday. Skies should clear up. Winds are expected to be light with maximum temperatures in the high teens. And then just a sneak peek for the long weekend. Saturday, we're looking at cloudy skies, maximum temperatures in the mid-teens. Sunday should be sunnier than Saturday with a mix of sun and clouds, and maximum temperatures in the mid to high teens. And then Monday, we are monitoring a system that would pass just south of the Avalon. So cloudier definitely over there and possibly some rain.
0: And that was Environment Canada meteorologist Maxine Cloutier-Gervais in Gander. And just a couple of notes for you now about downtown St. John's. It's going to be a little busier than usual, not just because of the pedestrian mall opening, but the Volendam is a cruise ship that is going to be docked here in the port of St. John's with just over 1,800 passengers. It's set to leave tomorrow afternoon at 4 p.m. So they've got a little bit of a visit here with us. And for listeners in Harbor Grace, there's some hydrant flushing that's happening today. It's happening on Water Street from Lee's Lane to Riverhead Irving, including all side roads and lanes in between, as well as Harvey Street from Lee's Lane to Riverhead Irving. And it includes Bannerman Lake Road, Gardner Place, Glover Road, and Griffin's Lane. So residents may experience some low water pressure and discoloration. And on days when your area is scheduled for flushing, the town is advising you to reduce hot water usage and avoid washing clothes. And once that flushing is complete, run your cold water tap to clear any sediment or discoloration that may be there in your water line. Time now

0: is 9 minutes after 8 o'clock. We'll get your buckets and nets ready. The capelin are rolling, and we're into the few weeks of each year where you can reach your hands in the water and haul out hundreds of them at a time. But just how many capelin are there, and what path do they take every year? Ron Lewis is the capelin stock lead with DFO. I spoke with him in our studio yesterday to get schooled on capelin, and I started the chat by asking him if we can count just how many capelin are off our shores.
1: No, we can't. There's a lot. we don't, as part of my job of fisheries and oceans, we kind of track an amount of capelin on an annual basis in an index area, so just off our east coast in NAFFO Division 3L, which is off the Avalon Peninsula. So we have kind of an understanding of the fraction of capelin that exists off our shores, but it's in the billions and more, right? So there's a lot. But in terms of an actual number, we do not know that.
0: Okay, so you're not counting every little fishy out there.
1: not every last fish, no, not at all.
0: How do you track them? How do you know how big that stock is? Can you fill us in a little bit? I mean, Cole's notes speaking, like from the higher level?
1: Yeah, totally. That's kind of my bag at the department. So we go out and we conduct an acoustic survey each year, which is that's kind of the premium survey to track a pelagic fish. So that's what capelin is a pelagic fish exists in the water column, as opposed to a ground fish on the bottom, like cod and turbot and what have you. And so we'll go out and we'll conduct an acoustic survey, run these big long transects about 200 miles long off the Avalon Peninsula to the east, and insonify the water, so pound the water with sound at different frequencies, and based on the intensity of the response that we get back, so reflections off of bottom or possibly other fish, but predominantly capelin, then we can kind of start to get some estimate based on the strength of that intensity. We can assign numbers to it, get a sense of the density of schools, and generally that's how we kind of get our rough numbers for that index area.
0: Mm. And so those rough numbers then, the ones that you have for this year, how does that compare to past years, or are they all kind of comparable?
1: No, not generally comparable. So in the most recent years, in 23, 24, 25, so this is a survey we conducted in 2025, when we recently assessed in 2026, just a couple of months ago, our numbers were up. We had approximately 766 kilotons of capelin. Wow. We observed in our biomass index, which is a lot, which is typical for forage fish. That's up from about 640 kilotons or so in 2024, and it was about half that in 2023. So we're seeing kind of a mini surge, and that's something we've observed in recent years. There was a surge in 13, 14, 15 as well, but then it kind of petered out. Now, this is kind of a fraction of the biomass or the amount of capelin that we observed prior to the collapse in 1991. So in the 70s and 60s, 70s, 80s, and well, not in the 90s at all, but there was a lot more capelin, right? So you're talking about thousands of kilotons. So we're seeing less than then, but more than kind of recently. So we're seeing a nice surge in our population and starting to see some kind of changing biology within the stock that kind of is indicative of seeing these kind of higher numbers as well.
0: And what's leading to that surge that we're seeing right now in the last couple of years?
1: The surge, generally, it's kind of capelin are a forage fish, and as such, they're kind of driven up by bottom-up processes. So that's not, you know, the opposite of, say, heavy predation or heavy fishing. Those aren't the things that necessarily determine the kind of the size and the growth of the capelin stock. It's more of these bottom-up processes. So it's the amount of kind of prey that are available for capelin in the system. So in the recently in the past couple of years, we're generally seeing this warming trend in our marine environment. And it's in a good spot now for zooplankton productivity. So all the little creature bits, zooplankton, copepods, and Calanus finmarchicus, and all of other different prey species of that low level of taxa. Mm-hmm. There's a lot out there now, and that's good for capelin. So good feeding for capelin, and a good timing for prey availability for capelin. So we're starting to see kind of a bit of a bounce and a resurgence in the stock. And now we're currently in these warming conditions frame, so it generally does bode well for the near-term future. But one thing you have to kind of understand about forage fish is because of this bottom-up driver, these numbers can fluctuate. So, forage fish stocks are prone to boom-bust cycles, so they can kind of collapse fairly quickly, but also respond fairly quickly as well. Now, ours are a little slower to respond in our part of the world, but in capelin stocks in other part of the world, this is it's a well-known behavior typical of this type of species.
0: Okay, so this kind of behavior for capelin is seen in other places outside.

0: Newfoundland.
1: It certainly is. Mm. A difference for us, we've had a little slower response coming up out of the collapse in 91. Typically, we'd like to see a bit more of a back to higher numbers, but we haven't kind of got there yet. But we haven't seen the stability, I guess, in some of our temperature regimes to kind of support these kind of more inertia within the stock in terms of growing. So we've also observed kind of biological changes within the stock as well. After it collapsed, there was less competition. Fish grow faster because there's less competition around. Fish mature at length and not at age. And so these fish were growing faster, maturing earlier, and then aging out of the population. So we saw the subsequent shift towards younger fish in the population. So in the last couple of years, we're starting to see a slight movement of that needle in terms of a slowing down of that maturity and starting to see some older fish kind of come around. So as opposed to, you know, a population that's been dominated by two-year-olds, we're starting to see a couple more three-year-olds in the mix, or just a higher proportion of three-year-olds and whatnot, as opposed to historically we'd see 4 to 6 year old capelin.
0: Interesting.
1: So little changes there, yeah. So it's not just the kind of numbers we're seeing in terms of positive indicators. There's some other elements to it as well.
0: And something that changes every year, not just the size of the capelin stock, but when they actually come to shore here, what drives that? Are there any indications that can point to when they're going to make it to shore, when they start rolling?
1: Not really. It'd probably be good luck, you know, taking your odds to Vegas on that one in terms of trying to make bets and pick timings. When we do our survey in the spring of the year each year, so we do our census, as it was that I described earlier. Mm-hmm. That's the stock is generally staging kind of before it moves inshore. But as to the actual timing of that run, it can vary. Prior to 1991, peak spawning was approximately June 25th. So, you know, back in the day, we saw a lot more activity of spawning in June. So spawning would have started, say, more middle June, maybe middle early June, and then peak spawning around the 25th. So that was, you know, data we've looked at from 1919 to 1990. Since the collapse, so post-1991, peak spawning time has shifted now, I believe, to approximately July 10th. So we've seen this pronounced shift in the timing, and that's, you know, possibly driven by this different nature of the stock being made up of younger members. The younger fish, a little smaller, not as strong, having a hard time getting inshore for that migration. So a little slower to the exits, as it were, for spawning events or what have you. So we're seeing this kind of persistent shift in timing. But this year we're a little earlier, right? And that bodes well. So we're seeing, you know, we're seeing spawning kind of around the Avalon. I think it's a week and a half ago, it was on the south coast in 3PS around Lawn. And so that generally bodes well. So an earlier timing is generally a good predictor for success for the stock for this particular cohort, just because these young capelin will have a little earlier in the water, a little more opportunity to feed before they kind of move offshore. So they get a more of a head start in life. But as to actual timing, not so much. It's partly environmentally driven. If it's too hot, it's not ideal for capelin to spawn. They're a little less successful. So they're more prone to kind of spawn at deeper water sites. So not only do they roll on beaches and spawn, they'll also spawn beneath the water. And so we don't see that as much. So we don't know when it's happening.
0: Right.
1: So we don't have the cues, but when it's happening on shore, you definitely can tell. But that will vary year to year.
0: Yeah, and it's very obvious when they start rolling in on the shore.
1: Well, it's a fun time,
0: yeah.
1: Right? It's the miracle of life in action, right?
0: And Ron, you study these fish extensively. Do you go and watch them roll yourself?
1: Oh, yeah.
0: Yeah.
1: I'll do it. We'll go. We'll work. Work will take us there sometimes. But if it's whenever it's happening on a beach or I happen to be driving by or in the neighborhood, I'll go and just kind of stand back and watch. It's fun to watch, right? It's different, right? You never get to see nature do its thing like that on this scale. So not only is it, okay, that's a different way for, you know, the magic of life to happen, but as well, the numbers, you know, that's neat. That's different. And so it's pretty cool. So yeah, watch whenever there's a kind of an opportunity to do so.
0: Ron, I didn't know there was so many fascinating things to know about capelin. Thank you so much for coming in and sharing your knowledge with us.
1: Quite welcome. My pleasure.
0: That was so fun. That was Ron Lewis. He is the capelin stock lead with DFO. And I spoke with him in our studio yesterday afternoon. Well, speaking of capelin, here's a song for you now. This is Shannon Canuck with Capelin on a Sunday.

0: 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Time now is 21 minutes after 8 o'clock. A St. John's summer tradition is back for another year. The downtown pedestrian mall is going to take over Water Street starting at noon today, making a space for people to walk, shop, eat, and drink. Jill Bruce is City Council's lead for community services, and she joins us now on the phone. Councillor Bruce, good morning.
1: Good morning, Jen. How are you?
0: I'm good. How are you?
1: Good, thanks.
0: And how are you feeling this morning with the pedestrian mall set to open again?
1: Excited. The weather I ordered is not quite exact, but you know, we'll work on that. I just heard Capelin mentioned in the song, so I think that's what we're in the middle of right now, Capelin weather.
0: I think we're definitely stuck in the middle of that. Councillor Bruce, what consultation was done with the public and businesses leading into this year?
1: Yeah, so I think it was last year. Every year kind of blends together at this point, but I believe it was last year we did consultation first with the residents at the end of last summer. And we did it with the residents first because we wanted to do it, some of it live on the street to capture, you know, the real feeling of what was going on there. We had sessions set up. We had pop-up events. We had a lot of different ways, feedback online that residents could share their feedback. And then over the fall, we did consultation with business owners. So again, we had a lot of online sessions. We had in-person sessions. I sat in on, I think, almost all of the online ones. And we had them set up so that, you know, they were for business owners that were in the Ped Mall footprint. They were for business owners that were outside the Ped Mall footprint. So we had a lot of different staff who did a really good job of setting that up. And then we took all that feedback, staff did, and compiled it and brought it to council. I believe it was over 6 months ago. And that helped us then to make any changes. But I think it's important that, you know, of course, we heard all kinds of different views on the Ped Mall, but the most dominant theme was that people want the Ped Mall, especially residents, also business owners. Again, it's mixed, but that it's an important part of summer. And we felt it as the council, when we talked about it, we felt it was very important that we maintain this footprint downtown in the summertime.
0: And you mentioned there through those consultations, looking at potential changes. Are there any changes this year for the pedestrian mall?
1: So one of the things we heard was people kind of want to see more, or they want to see different things. So this year we've got our normal things that we would see every year. We've got our entertainment on Friday afternoons from 2 to 4, pop-up events. We've got the mom market is going to be down there again this year with our markets on Thursdays from 2 to 8. We've got 2 special August Saturday markets. But some of the things we heard were, you know, the washrooms. So a couple of years ago, we started with the portable washrooms, and we found a location that, you know, we knew, as staff knew, and we knew as council, it wasn't

0: deal, but it was a short-term fix because, you know, we were struggling with the Atlantic Place washroom not being there anymore or not being accessible. So this year what we did, one of the big changes was we have relocated the washroom. Staff did a fantastic job of finding a space for this. So it's going to be down the vicinity of McBride's Hill and Water Street. This is a fully accessible, portable washroom. We had some feedback from the accessibility community and from our advisory committee that the hand washing station had a foot pump and that just wasn't accessible to everybody. So we've changed that. We've got a non-foot pump hand washing station. So I'm hoping that will make the experience a lot better for folks. We've also got a new piece, which is going to be our activity zone. And that's going to be on Thursdays. So 2 to 4 on every Thursday, starting around July 7th. It's just going to be a place where people can gather. There's going to be different things going on. So we're trying to do as much as we can down there. Assuming, you know, understanding, of course, that it's weather dependent, right? So we have a great summer. You know, there's going to be a lot on the go. It really depends on if Mother Nature gives us a break this summer.
1: And if things go well the summer, the weather's great, a lot of folks out. What kind of economic impact will having the mall in the downtown have on the St. John's area?
0: So it's hard to measure. It's like when we talk about cruise ships, it's hard to measure. You know, we have studies for the cruise ship, but for the Ped Mall, to put a dollar figure on it is difficult. But what I will say is I have talked to business owners who say that when the Ped Mall, since 2020, when we started this, it brings people to the downtown. So what they do when they're down there is, you know, it really depends on what they, you know, what they choose to do. But as a business owner downtown, then you have the opportunity to do maybe a different marketing ploy to get people to, you know, come in your store or visit your location. So it definitely adds to, I would say, yes, it does add to the economic value of business owners downtown. But even greater than that, as a counselor in the city, it adds to the dynamic, vibrant feeling of a city. So, you know, Halifax is there, downtown, Montreal, like a lot of places have these locations where people gather. This is what this does for our downtown location. And it brings people, I've talked to lots of people who come to St. John's looking for the Ped Mall. And when we get people to the city, then they just, they naturally will go outside the city. So it brings value, I think, to the, you know, I would say the entire province, honestly. Provincial government are using the Ped Mall photos in their tourism ads. So it's a feeling as much as it is an economic driver, especially when we have the cruise ships in.
1: That certainly does help to have that added attraction downtown for sure. Mm-hmm. Councillor Bruce, so it opens today. How long is the mall, the Ped Mall, going to be running this year?
0: So what we've done the last couple of years, we've coordinated with the school closing and opening schedule. So it opens at 12 noon today. It closes on the, my goodness, that's a good question. No, it's September 7th. Sorry, I just had a moment there. So to close on in September when school starts up again. And we've got some really exciting days. Like tomorrow, we've got two, assuming they get in with the weather, we've got two cruise ships in. So we've got about over 4,000 passengers off two cruise ships. We've got an overnight tonight, again, assuming it got in this morning with the winds. And so there's going to be an incredible amount of people around. So I would just tell people, you know, get out, go for a stroll, have a lunch, do a little shopping, and really enjoy. The summers are so short here, and anything we can do as a city to encourage people to get out and just, you know, get together and it's all about building communities. Mm. And I'll keep saying that over and over again. And then, of course, our Music at series starts soon. So the first one's on July 3rd. That is from 12:30 to 1:30 on Friday. So that will naturally bring people downtown, and then they'll just spill over into the Water Street area as well. So I'm hoping it'll be another successful year. I want to really thank our staff who are doing just a really great job every year of trying to tweak this and just make it a little bit better. And we've got a new feature to our website now. We've got a new website with the City of St. John's, and we've got a whole page where you can go in and you can check all of the events that are going on, because we often hear people say, I don't know what's happening downtown, or I don't know what's happening in the city. So follow What's Happening St. John's on social media, or go to our website and just type in Ped Mall, and all the activities that are coming up with dates will show up there.
1: All right, Councillor Bruce, thank you so much for chatting with us this morning.
0: Oh, thank you for the opportunity, Jen. And I fingers crossed we see that sun this afternoon.
1: My fingers are crossed for you too. Take care.
0: Thank you. Bye-bye.

0: That's St. John's City Councilor Jill Bruce. She's City Council's lead for community services. And the downtown pedestrian mall officially opens today at noon on Water Street.
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2: If you haven't heard of Diljit Dosanjh yet, you will. He's a Punjabi singer.

death match at the World Cup this Sunday. The game kicks off in Los Angeles. That is the latest national and international news from World Report. News anytime, cbcnews.ca. I'm Marcia Young. And you're listening to the St. John's Morning Show here on CBC Radio 1. Good morning. I'm Jen White, and thanks so much for being here with us on this last day of school before the summer break. And coming up in this next half, we're going to head back to Hazelwood Elementary to see how kids there are feeling about that last day. And then Canada may have fallen short against Switzerland in their World Cup match yesterday, but fans are still hopeful for the next round. You're going to hear from some folks who were watching that game in Conception Bay South closely. That's coming up later in this half hour. Stay tuned for that. But first, let's take a look at your weather. In St. John's right now, it's mostly cloudy and 12 degrees. We've been holding steady there all morning. There is a chance of showers or drizzle until early this afternoon. And it is a little breezy out there too, with northwesterly winds gusting to 70. That temperature is going to hold steady today near 12 degrees. For tonight, it's going to be cloudy, but it is expected to clear off overnight with a low of 7, except getting down to plus 4 degrees in low-lying inland areas. And of course, that means that there is a risk of frost with that as well. So bring in or cover up those plants. And for tomorrow, your Friday, the first full day of summer break, it's going to be a nice one. It's going to be sunny with southerly winds gusting to 40, and it's going to be warm too, getting up to a high of 19, except a few degrees lower along parts of the coast. And taking a quick look at some other current temperatures right now at Terra Nova National Park, it's currently 9 degrees. In St. Albans, it's 11, and in Bonavista, it's 8 degrees. Time now is 8:41.

0: Well, are you feeling the hype right now? It's the last day of school, and that means students and teachers will soon be off on a well-deserved summer break. But there are still a few hours left until that final bell rings. And our morning show reporter, Daryl Roberts, is at Hazelwood Elementary this morning for all of that excitement. Hi again, Daryl.
1: Hey, Jen. So it sounds a little different here than it did earlier when I spoke with you. I'm just going to step outside so that maybe you can hear me a little bit better. I'm here at Hazelwood Elementary, where the hype is real for the last day of school. I'm here with some of the excited students and teachers. Jennifer Vaders, you're a teacher here at Hazelwood. How are you feeling?
2: I feel very excited. I teach grade 5 here. I had a wonderful class this year, but it's nice to get a break. So I'm excited!
1: Yeah, how would you describe the atmosphere here this morning?
2: So we do this every single year, and we have a lot of new Canadians in our school. And the smile it brings to their faces. We do a Christmas time as well. And it's just so meaningful, so impactful. And for our grade 6 students who are leaving. So the kids love it and we love it. I think the teachers love it more, actually. Yes.
1: And for our listeners, can you tell me what you have on your shirt this morning?
2: What's that?
1: What you have on your shirt this morning?
2: Oh, I have Taylor Swift inspired In My Summer Era.
3: I love it.
2: Yes, okay.
1: Oh, right. Okay, what's your name?
4: My name is Nathan Whalen.
1: Okay, Nathan, what grade are you in?
4: I'm in grade 6.
1: How are you feeling about the last day of school?
4: I'm really excited to go to Beaconsfield, but I'm also kind of sad to leave Hazelwood.
1: Yeah? What's it been like going to Hazelwood for the past few years?
4: Well, I like how they do this every year. It's really fun just walking in, and I just love Hazelwood. It's so fun. Yeah. I'm sad to leave.
1: Yeah? Well, tell me what you have around your neck this morning.
4: It's like a Hawaiian like thing. It's like, I don't know what you would call it, like a Hawaiian.
1: Yeah. Just trying to get into the spirit of things.
4: Yeah.
1: All right, what's your name?
5: Lily.
1: Lily, tell me how you're feeling about the last day of school.
5: Pretty good. I mean, we do the same thing every year. Like, the teachers go around with the music at the entrance.
1: What grade are you in?
5: Grade 5.
1: Okay, so you have one more year here after that?
5: Yeah.
1: Tell me what your favorite part of this year has been.
5: Probably my teacher.

0: teacher, yeah. You love your teacher. Is that you're holding a gift? Is it the gift for your teacher? Yeah. Nice. What's your favorite subject?
1: Probably art.
0: Probably art. Yeah, do you like drawing or what do you do?
1: I like the drawings or colorings.
0: Yeah. Nice. Okay, what's your name?
2: Michael Stead.
0: Michael, what has your favorite part of the school year been?
2: Probably my friends in my class and like going outside, stuff like that.
0: How excited are you about the last day of school though?
2: Pretty excited, yeah. Can't wait to go to Beaconsfield. But yeah, this school's been great. Yeah.
0: What are you doing on summer vacation?
2: I might go up to my cabin a bit, go on bike rides, play wiffle ball, hang out with my friends, and yeah, that type of stuff.
0: It sounds like some good summer plans. Yeah. What's your name?
3: Owen Murphy.
0: Owen, what's your favorite subject in school?
3: Gym.
0: Yeah, are you in grade 6 too? So you're going to Beaconsfield?
3: Yeah.
0: What are you going to miss most about Hazelwood, do you think?
3: Friends, I guess.
0: Yeah, friends and teachers.
3: Yeah, and the younger grades and stuff.
0: What are you looking forward to most about summer vacation?
3: We're going on a trip in a few days to Calgary.
0: Oh, that's exciting. Who do you think is more excited about the last day of school today? The students or the teachers?
3: Teachers.
0: The teachers, yeah. What's your name?
4: Avery Stead.
0: Avery, what are you most excited to do this summer?
4: I usually go to Eastport with my friends in Terra Nova.
0: Yeah. What is your favorite part been of the school year? What's your favorite subject?
4: Art.
0: Art, yeah. What do you do in art class? Do you draw?
4: Yeah.
0: How would you describe the vibe, the atmosphere inside today?
4: Well, everybody's excited to like get out of school, I guess.
0: Yeah. Who do you think's more excited for the end of school, the teachers or the students?
4: The teachers.
0: The teachers. Who do you think's more excited, the teachers or the students?
5: Probably the teachers.
0: Okay, Jen, I'm sensing a theme here that the teachers are pretty excited for the last day of school. And I'm going to speak with Vice Principal Jacqueline Poole now. Jacqueline, we just heard from a few students who, and they all agreed that the teachers are, even though the students are pretty excited, the teachers maybe are a little more excited for the last day of school. What do you think?
6: Oh, definitely. Teachers are very excited. There's a lot of energy in these hallways this morning.
0: Yeah, there definitely is. Tell me what's happening this morning.
6: Our teachers are meeting the students. They've got some music here in the background. We're having a little dance party to start the day off.
0: Tell me what else is playing for the day.
6: We've got some teachers are doing some of their own things. There'll be some games, some special little celebrations in classrooms. And at the end of the day, we're going to have a pep rally for our retirees, but they don't know that yet. So
0: I love it. And Vice Principal Poole, I've asked all the students, what are you most excited to do this summer?
6: Read a book that I enjoy, sit in the sun, hopefully, and drink a coffee that's warm as opposed to cold at the end of the day. It'll be nice to be able to get up and drink it when I make it.
0: I love it. All right, Vice Principal Poole, thanks so much for speaking to me and for having me here at Hazelwood this morning.
6: Thanks so much for coming. We really enjoyed it.
0: So that was Vice Principal Jacqueline Poole. And before that, you heard from some of the students who are excited for the last day of class here at Hazelwood Elementary. You also heard from teacher Jennifer Vaders.
7: Daryl, it sounds electric over there now. It sounds like they're having so much fun.
0: Yeah, they certainly are. There's a lot going on. There's a lot of excitement. But yeah, it's a pretty fun place to be.
7: All right. Well, you can't hang out there all day with the students, okay? Even though it sounds like they do have a lot of fun activities lined up. We'll chat with you soon, all right?
0: All right. Thanks, Jed.
7: That's our morning show reporter, Daryl Roberts.

0: And that's Alice Cooper with School's Out. 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Canadian soccer fans are keeping their World Cup hopes alive after yesterday's disappointing loss to Switzerland. The Swiss team beat Canada 2-1 in a close match. The CBC's Laura Howells was at the CBS Soccer Club for a watch-along party yesterday, and she spoke with some young fans before the game started.
1: Are you excited to watch the game today?
2: Yeah!
1: Yeah? Okay. Who are you cheering for?
2: Canada!
1: Yeah, I can see from your very cool glasses. Tell me what you're wearing.
2: Canada!
1: Yeah, okay. So, what did you think of how Canada played last week against Qatar?
3: Very good. They blew them out.
1: Yeah, they were...
4: Dominant.
1: They really were dominant, right? So what do you think they're going to do today?
3: I think they're going to play really hard. They're going to have very good goaltending against Switzerland.
1: What do you think the final score is going to be?
4: I think it's either going to be a tie or Canada's going to beat them by two.
1: Okay. Anyone else have any predictions? What do you think it's going to be?
3: I think it's going to be 1-1 or 2-1 for Canada.
1: Canada, what about you?
4: I think it's going to be a tie or a 3-2.
1: So, who here plays soccer? Raise your hand. Yeah? Okay. So, when you watch Canada play, does it make you excited to play soccer?
2: Yeah.
1: What do you think they're really good at?
3: A rainbow flick.
1: Yeah. What's a rainbow flick?
3: It's where you put the ball in between your legs and you flick it over your head.
1: Very cool. What about yourself?
4: I just think they're really good at playing.
1: It's true. They are really good at playing.
2: Go Canada!
5: Hi, my name is Leslie, and we're here at CBS Soccer Association. We're watching the FIFA World Cup. Canada is playing. We think we're going to win.
6: Hello, my name's... I already introduced myself. Let's go, Canada. Let's go.
0: Those are some pretty cute young soccer fans at the CBS Soccer Club before yesterday's match between Canada and Switzerland. And they were speaking there with the CBC's Laura Howells. Now, despite those fans' excitement and optimism, unfortunately, Canada fell short, losing to

0: Switzerland 2-1. And Laura also spoke with a few fans after that match ended.
1: I mean, it's not the worst outcome. Still made it out of the group. Don't have to go through the knockout stages for the round of 32. Probably play a second place team. It won't be the worst, but it's not the result we were hoping for.
2: Well, this is the thing, right? Like, even though we lost, this is still a huge moment for Canada. We have advanced to the next stage for the first time ever. Big historic moment. So there's some hope, right? It's not all that.
1: Yeah, there's still some hope. I just hope they can make a decent run, like a dark horse run. It'd be pretty cool to see, yeah.
2: Pretty cool to see, indeed. How are you guys feeling watching this game? A lot of ups and downs?
3: Yeah. Good, and then at the end, it was very stressful.
2: Right, tell me why it was stressful.
3: Because they shot twice, and it almost went in, and then they ended up losing that.
2: Yeah, there were some really close calls at the end there. What do you think? How are you feeling watching that? Yeah, I know. I thought they were going to score right in the final minutes. It was so close. You all play soccer, right? Yeah. So when you watch Canada playing and in the World Cup like this, is there anything that you see them doing that you think, oh, I want to try that in my own soccer game?
1: It's like the pressure they always keep on, like they never give up or anything. They're always on top of the play. They just will never give up. They always have the passion.
2: Do you feel like soccer is getting bigger in Canada? Or more people watching it? More of your friends?
1: Definitely more people watching after making these big stages and everything, yeah.
2: What do you think they have to do in their next round?
4: Probably tighten up the defense and just keep the pressure on, really.
2: Yeah. You girls, I know, noticed something that you really liked during this game. What was your favorite part of this game?
5: The pink cleats.
2: The pink cleats. They were pretty cool, right?
6: Yeah.
2: Would you want to have them yourself?
5: Yes.
2: Yeah. Why do you like them so much?
7: I just love the color pink.
6: Yeah.
8: They're very vibrant.
7: And like all of them are like all matching with it and stuff.
2: Yeah. Definitely a very cool part of the match to see. Now, for these young fans, I mean, this is a big moment for Canada, but you're all, 10 years old? How old are you?
6: 10.
2: Yeah. So for their whole life, really, Canada has been in the World Cup. They're growing up seeing soccer as a Canadian sport, Canada as a soccer nation. So when you guys are playing your own soccer games, what do you see the Canadian team doing that you want to do yourself when you play soccer?
7: Probably like quicker like throw-ins and like kick-ins to like go up with the ball.
4: Probably just the pressure and the chemistry they have together. They've been playing together for so long. Team goes in and out, but they still keep the chemistry and pressure up and the passion up.
2: All right. Now, predictions for the next round. How is Canada going to do next time?
8: I hope win, but it will be pretty tough.
0: And those were some young soccer fans in Conception Bay South yesterday after Canada's World Cup loss to Switzerland. They were speaking there with the CBC's Laura Howells. And Canada will now go on to face South Africa in the round of 32 at the World Cup in Los Angeles, happening on Sunday.
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10: Colonel Sanders was here with all the franchisees from across Canada. And he liked our coleslaw so much, he wanted to trade secret recipes with us. And we just wouldn't have anything to do with it.
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0: 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Coming up in an hour, it's Q.
1: If you haven't heard of Diljit Dosanjh yet, you will. He's a Punjabi singer and actor who became the first Punjabi artist to play Coachella, to sell out Madison Square Garden. He'll be here to tell you his incredible origin story, and we'll break down

0: This is CBC Radio 1, 640 AM in St. John's. This Canada Day, let's celebrate on CBC with special coverage, highlights from events across the country, and wrapping up the day with a giant concert featuring performances by Bare Naked Ladies, Alessia Cara, Beatrice Deer and Sylvia Cloutier, Dominique Fizamet, the Tragically Hip's Paul Angois, and more, including fireworks lighting up the night sky over the Capitol. 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
1: If you haven't heard of Diljit Dosanjh yet, you will. He's a Punjabi singer and actor who became the first Punjabi artist to play Coachella, to sell out Madison Square Garden. He'll be here to tell you his incredible origin story and will break down why his outfit at the Met Gala made so much news around the world.
2: 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I'm Sarah Blackmore.

0: There are potential long-term impacts on some childcare arrangements in St. John's this summer because of a fire at a public park Tuesday night. The CBC's Catherine Crummy has more.
1: The St. John's Regional Fire Department was called to a garbage fire in Victoria Park around 11:30 on Tuesday evening. The fire spread to the park's old pool house, and though it was quickly contained, the pool house was not unscathed. The platoon chief says there's damage to the exterior, as well as

Workers have been working through the night, rescuing people trapped under rubble of collapsed buildings. There are at least 164 confirmed deaths, but officials warn that number is likely to climb into the hundreds or thousands. More than 1,000 others are injured. The 7.2 and 7.5 magnitude quakes hit last evening just west of the capital. Soon after, acting President Delcy Rodriguez made a televised address

From the album So Let's Go, that was Alan Doyle with Laying Down to Perish. Thank you so much for listening to the broadcast. I'm Paula Gale. I'll see you soon.

0: theories about why we dream. We dream to process negative emotions. We dream for creativity. We dream to help us prepare for the future. We dream to reorganize our knowledge corpus, strengthen memories. But there's no scientific consensus on which of those theories is actually true, because without being able to manipulate a dream as it's ongoing, you can't isolate the impact of that dream.
1: Dr. Konkoli, thank you so much for your time.
0: Yeah, thank you so much for having me.
1: Dr. Karen Konkoli is a cognitive neuroscientist at Cambridge University in the UK. She led this study while she was with Northwestern University in Illinois. And that's it for Quirks and Quarks this week. 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Quirks and Quarks is produced by Sonia Biting, Rosie Fernandez, Amanda Buckowitz, and Dan Falk. Our senior producer is Hannah Hoag. I'm Bob McDonald. Thanks for listening.
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0: I'm not crying. You're crying.
1: I know. I don't know if there is a better surprise than that.
0: Yeah. And every moment on out is moments he didn't think he would have. So here's to a lifetime of surprises, Casey.
1: Big shout out to our team of producers who helped put the show together this week. Bridget Forbes, Sarah Tate, Jessica Singer, and Samrui Yohannes.
0: I am Ife Chiwetelu.
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11: This is your Environment Canada weather update. I'm Sarah Blackmore. The rain should be cleared off from everywhere on the island overnight tonight. Winds will die down late this evening as well. And with those clear skies and low winds, there is a risk of frost in most areas on the island tonight. That includes the west coast, the interior, and the northeast coast from Grand Falls, Windsor, and the Bay of Exploits over to the Avalon, and the south coast, or it could be only 4 degrees in low-lying areas. The only areas with no risk of frost in the forecast yet are the Great Northern Peninsula and Green Bay and White Bay. Lows tonight will range between 4 and 8 degrees across the island. In Labrador tonight, it's a risk of thunderstorms for Labrador West all the way over to Hopedale, Postville, and Makovic. That includes Upper Lake Melville and Eagle River. There'll be a chance of showers along the north coast, and it'll be pretty clear on the south coast of Labrador tonight. Lows will range between 6 and 12 degrees. Tomorrow, it's a mix of sun and cloud, or even just sunny for most of the island. Highs will range between 23 degrees and 12 degrees. Those 12-degree temperatures are mostly along the coast. In Labrador, it's a mix of sun and cloud in most areas, with those thunderstorms persisting from the west over to the north coast. Highs tomorrow in Labrador between 12 degrees in Nain, 22 degrees in western Labrador, and 27 degrees in Norman Bay and Lodge Bay tomorrow, with a humidex of 29 expected. Well, that's your Environment Canada weather update. I'm Sarah Blackmore.
12: We're going to show you our big new Studebaker.

first question of the day. On Facebook, Nelson Nelson asks, why is gas sold at gas stations priced with a decimal point, like $1.88 and 9/10 of a cent per liter? Well, that's a very good and interesting question, Nelson Nelson. It has

In 2008, her love affair with chamber and contemporary music melted into the making of a new string quartet, Sybarite Five. They toured the world. They did amazing things. Then, in 2020, Pickett founded the New York City-based string quartet, The Overlook. The quartet recently completed a series of recording projects. They've played all over, including at New York City's Lincoln Center. Now, on top of all that, it might surprise you to hear that Pickett's also busy with her side job, full-time job. Yeah, she's got a full career going on Broadway. Some of her Broadway music credits include Hamilton and, of course, Come From Away.

0: Well, boys, school is officially out for the summer, and for some, it's a much-needed break before the bell tolls again in the fall. But for many students, today is the last day of high school, the last time they'll walk the halls with their friends, all the friends they've had since kindergarten, right? Now, Brooklyn Cutter of Ramia is officially a high school grad as of this afternoon. And On the Go's Gavin Sims paid a visit to St. Boniface All Great to chat with the school's one and only graduate of 2026.
1: Goes out for summer! Finally!
2: The school was built for like 200 kids, I think. But now there's just 12, so we got all this open space. Tons of lockers.
3: Are they all empty?
2: Every single one of them. We used four lockers.
3: That's wild. Do you think someday that the kids might flood the halls of the school again?
2: You know, I would hope so. I would hope so.
3: So Brooklyn today.

0: When this school year began, there was no space club at Holy Heart of Mary High School. But one space-loving grade 10 student changed that. And the timing was right. Because looking back, 2026 was a massive year for space geeks.
1: You're getting a live look from Orion as the crew observes a solar eclipse from the moon.
2: We have loved living in Orion. We are bumping into each other 100% of the time, but it's also really fun.
3: Yeah, we caught a view of Earth in window one, and now we're completely distracted for a little bit.
4: I haven't even begun to process what we've been through.
5: Here we can see Commander Reed Weissman through Orion's window. Mission Specialist Christina Cook, looking at our blue marble that's giving us some perspective on humanity's innate need to explore.
0: I was just a bit of the excitement that the world felt watching the Artemis II crew earlier this year. And it was all enough to inspire our next guest to reach for the stars too. Nora Alficki just finished grade 10 and she's here in studio right now. Nora, congratulations on graduation day.
6: Thank you.
0: First of all, what made you want to start Space Club this year?
6: Well, I've always been into, like, I won't say always. I've been into, like, I've known ever since when I was younger that I wanted to do something in science. And one day in seventh grade, I said, I need to pick a route. I need to pick where I want to go. It happened to be nighttime and pretty clear. And I looked up to the sky and I said, the stars are cool. And as the years went on, I realized I kept so much knowledge from when I was younger, and it kind of felt like destiny at some point, and I just kind of grew to really love it. So when I went to Holy Heart, I said, I should start a space club.
0: That's so cool. And this was your first year, your new student going into high school, right? Grade 10?
6: Yeah. What was a little bit interesting about it is because I'm a pre-IB student, so I actually had to leave my school zone where all my previous friends were.
0: What does that mean, pre-IB?
6: So there's a thing in Holy Heart called International Bachelorette where you basically do harder-based courses and it's kind of an international type of thing. I had to leave my actual school zone with all my friends and stuff who all went to Waterford Valley and go here. So I was new and I didn't really know anyone. But it still worked out that way.
0: I bet Space Club helped you meet people.
6: It did.
0: Okay, so how did you start it?
6: I spent the first few days roaming around the school talking to as many science teachers as possible to ask if they could be my teacher supervisor for this club. I found one and we just kind of met and I asked him to put on the announcements, went up and just kind of took off from there.
0: What kind of reaction did you get when the word got out about Space Club?
6: It was

0: Rochelle Jordan with Count It.
1: We're going to take a quick break now. When we come back, last year, the Premier of Ontario banned speed cameras, calling them a cash grab. Now, a new City of Toronto report shows that once those cameras disappeared, the number of crashes and deaths spiked.
0: And hot and bothered during the record-breaking heat in France, a teacher tells us classrooms aren't just unbearable, they're unsafe. And he's frustrated that so little has been done to tackle rising classroom temperatures, which is why he wants his fellow educators to strike. Stay tuned. I'm Chris Howden.
1: And I'm Neil Kirksall.

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9: From CBC News, The World This Hour, I'm Martina Fitzgerald. An Alberta man is facing sex-related charges involving four girls ranging from 12 to 18 years of age. The alleged offenses happened over the past 2 months and at times when the accused was out on bail. Charges against 32-year-old Joseph Kidd of Grand Prairie include sexual assault, abduction, and forcible confinement. The RCMP believe Kidd was contacting victims through social media and that there may be more victims. Canada is committing $5 million in humanitarian

Met expectations. On Newfoundland and Labrador's Change Island, the local high school has just two students graduating this year. One of them describes the quiet life there and her big plans for the future. Stay tuned.

0: Blur with Faraway Island, and that will take us to the end of As It Happens for this Thursday, June 25th.
1: As It Happens, we'll be back again for you tomorrow. I'm Neil Kirksall. Enjoy your evening.
0: And I'm Chris Howden. Good night.

0: artificial ones because we've made them.
1: The world is itself pretty violent and surprising sometimes. We ourselves have some of that structure as well.
2: We're calling this episode 33,000 and the Machines We Think We Are, from producer Matthew Lazenrider. Matthew, why of all numbers did you land?